0: count the days. I wonder what's taking them so long.
1: It feels like 6 months. 6 long months.
2: A boat came in with a merchant from Plymouth, ma'am.
0: Oh, yes, yes. What did he say?
2: He knew of Master Grayson and Mr. Tanner. He asked to speak with you.
3: I'm Captain Hamilton of this ship, the Pelican Nest. As I was sailing out this morning, I came across some scraps from a wrecked vessel. It looked recent. One of the pieces had a name on it. I hope it's not familiar.
0: It doesn't say that. It can't say that.
1: The Flying Gull. No. No. No.
0: Oh, it can't be.
1: Kathy. Oh, I'm so glad you've come.
0: I was in such shock, Una. I still can't believe my darling Jim is gone. And my grief overwhelmed me, and I spoke in haste. I allowed my...
1: You needn't explain. We've borne a great loss. But because of it, my eyes have been opened.
0: Whatever do you mean?
1: Without you to lean on, for the first time, I learned to lean on God.
0: Oh, Una.
1: I've been reading Uncle's Bible day and night. It's been the only thing that's offered any comfort this past week. Do you remember telling me that it was better to get on the lifeboat before my ship started to sink?
0: Yes.
1: My ship has been dashed to pieces. And I've decided to jump into my Saviour's arms.
0: Oh, Una. I never thought that my greatest sorrow would lead to the fulfillment of my greatest hope.
1: I'm so thankful you never gave up on me. But my poor Cuthbert. In some ways, I feel his loss even more deeply. I can't bring myself to accept that they're really gone.
0: I feel the same way. But everyone in the village thinks we should be wearing our mourning clothes and prepare for the funeral.
1: Marjorie and my father tell me the same, but I can't yet, Kathy.
0: Oh, nor can I. There's so much I can't yet explain. Jim is an excellent sailor.
1: Yes, and his boat was the sturdiest in Perrin Cove. And the weather was fair. It makes no sense.
0: We'll lean on our Father in Heaven. And when he shows us it's time to accept their loss, we'll do so.
1: Thank you for another encouraging message, Parson McFarland. God's word has come so alive to me these past few weeks.
4: I'm glad to hear you're finding comfort in the Lord, Una.
1: I don't know what I would have done without you and Kathy in my life.
4: I don't want to be insensitive, but I'm wondering if... May we speak away from the crowd for a moment?
1: Yes, of course.
4: My question for you has to do with the Triumph.
1: What about it?
4: We're entering the stormy season. Eli, Tom, and I took the boat out for a rescue only last week.
1: I recall the storm.
4: We were able to complete it, but... But he could really use your help. The storms will only grow stronger. I don't mean to pressure you in your time of grieving, but...
1: Of course. Of course. I want to go. I must.
4: You needn't if you don't feel...
1: Donald, I can do nothing to bring my husband back to me. I was powerless to save him. But if I have the opportunity to save others, then I must do so.
5: I see the boat. They're barely holding on.
6: We need to get in closer. I'll throw them the rope.
3: Big storm tonight, Una. We'll be meeting at 8:30 to keep watch.
1: I'll be there.
3: I'll let Donald and Tom know as well.
6: Hold tight now. You'll be all right. We'll take you to safety.
7: Thank you! Thank you!
1: But you all must wear these blindfolds.
3: They sent up the flare.
6: The mast just broke. We need to hurry.
1: Row.
4: tonight makes 6 rescues just this month.
1: Your help has made all the difference.
4: It's because of you this boat even exists. You've done a good thing here, Una.
1: It's a helpful distraction from missing Cuthbert.
4: He must be on your mind all the time.
1: Constantly.
4: Would you like to finish washing down the boat with me?
1: Of course. Toss me that chamois. I'd nearly forgotten. Have there been any signs of the spy recently?
4: Well, our spy has kept himself hidden. Occasionally we've seen hints of him. Hear him scurrying off when we enter the cave. But he's sly. Mm. We've never caught sight of who he might be.
1: Oh, he could be in the shadows. Even now.
4: I was thinking the same.
1: What do you think he wants?
4: But my fear is he's collecting evidence to report us to the villagers. Mm. I worry that one day we'll come back here only to walk into an ambush.
1: Oh, dear.
4: So you must assure me you will never come into the cave by yourself.
8: Una!
1: Oh.
8: You're going out.
1: Oh, Marjorie, I didn't see you there.
8: It's one of the most curious traits about you. This habit of yours to walk out into storms.
1: Well, I suppose we all have our unique oddities.
8: Oh, perhaps. But yours feel more like secrets.
1: Well, I suppose we all have secrets, too. Mm. I must be off now, really.
8: Of course. What are your secrets, Una?
1: I hope I'm not too late. That storm is coming in quickly.
9: Stop! Right there!
1: Who are you? Why is your face covered?
9: You're causing problems. You need to stop.
1: No. What do you think you're doing? Let go of me!
9: Quiet!
1: Help! Let go of me! Help!
9: What? You might live like a queen, but you bite like a rat. This'll keep your teeth in your mouth.
1: No! No!
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8: Hold still, Una! I've almost got it untied.
1: I'm so grateful you found me, Marjorie. But what are you doing out here?
8: There. I confess, I'd intended to follow you.
1: Follow me? Why?
8: I'm weary of your secrets. Clearly, you are up to something you don't want known. You don't trust me.
1: It's more than a matter of trust. It could be dangerous for you.
8: Oh, given your predicament, I believe dangerous is an understatement. Who would do this to you?
1: They were masked. I'm not sure. I was running down the path when one jumped out at me. Before I knew it, he knocked me down, tied me up, and gagged me.
8: This secret you have, might it make you any enemies?
1: Yes, but no one knows about it unless...
8: Una, do you have anything to do with the Phantom Boat?
1: Why would you ask that?
8: I've never forgotten what that little boy said about your eyes. You do have distinct eyes. And I couldn't help but wonder if really you had been in the boat that night.
1: Just a young boy in his imagination.
8: But the way you watch storms and then disappear. How you return in the early hours. I've wanted to ask, but you closed me off.
1: You've never mentioned this to anyone else, have you?
8: Well, yes.
1: What?
8: It was the day Duncan proposed. You couldn't even share in my joy because you had been out in that dreadful storm the night before. I was upset with you. I wanted to know if you were involved in these rescues, so I went into town and asked if anyone had seen you that night.
1: Who, Marjorie? You must tell me who.
8: A man down by the docks. He seems like he knows everyone, and I thought...
1: What was his name?
8: Martin?
1: Martin? Marjorie, do you realize what you've done?
8: I beseech you. Please don't be angry with me. I didn't know what else to do. He asked me what I knew about the Tanners as well, and
1: the Tanners? Oh, Marjorie, what have you done? We need to get to the Tanners.
14: I'll return this evening to change his bandages. We'll know better then if Tom will pull through.
1: In the meantime, Marjorie and I will care for them, just as you said.
14: See you this evening, then.
15: Dr. Brown, Una, what happened? I heard the Tanners were attacked.
14: Una can tell you the details, Parson, but I'm pleased you're here. These men will need your prayers. Good day.
1: Oh, Donald. It's awful. They beat Eli and Tom nearly to death. And I'm afraid it's because of me.
15: You? Why?
1: The triumph. I think that whoever did this did it to stop the rescues.
15: You think it was the spy?
1: I think the spy is Martin. Marjorie gave him some clues. He may have figured it out and took it upon himself to stop us.
15: I will speak with him. This cannot go unpunished. How could someone do such a thing?
1: When Cuthbert first went missing, we didn't go out as often. They must have thought the phantom was over, but then when... Oh. Oh, no.
15: Una, what is it?
1: Marjorie said it was the day Duncan proposed. That was the day before Cuthbert and Jim left for their journey.
15: Yes?
1: If Martin believed Jim to be involved in the phantom, he'd want to get rid of him.
15: Do you think Martin would sabotage their boat?
1: Clearly he's willing to kill. You should see poor dear Tom. It's the only thing that makes sense. Fair weather, a sturdy boat, an experienced sailor. Donald, Martin killed them.
15: We can't assume.
1: It's because of me. I'm sorry, Kathy. If I knew I'd be putting Jim and Cuthbert's life in danger, I... Well,
16: Jim knew there were risks. He'd have done it anyway. Poor Cuthbert. His only crime was being on the same boat. Are you sure this is how it happened? If what you say is true, then there's no hope of them being alive.
4: I spoke with a number of the villagers. The tavern keeper. Well, he overheard Martin drunkenly boasting about how he'd riddled the boat with holes, then put plugs in them.
16: To keep it afloat temporarily. That murderous scoundrel. When the plugs dissolved, then the boat would fill with water. Our men wouldn't have had a chance.
4: Yes. That's a miracle. The boat made it to Plymouth in the first place.
16: I'll need to sit down.
4: Yeah. I'm glad you stayed with Kathy. How was she feeling when you left?
1: Distraught still, but accepting of Jim's fate.
4: Hmm.
1: Thank you for coming over to check on me, Donald. You've always been very kind and encouraging. I can't imagine going through this grief without you.
4: Of course. I wouldn't want you to. If I can help in any way, well... Una, I don't want you to be alone. In this.
1: You've been a dear friend, which brings me all the more concern.
4: Why do you say that?
1: Martin was ready to kill the rest of us, too. He'll stop at nothing. We've no proof to have him charged.
4: I've thought of that. You can't go out again. I fear for your safety.
1: And I fear for yours. You must make sure no one ever finds out about your involvement. I couldn't bear to lose someone else so dear to me.
4: I'll keep keep it a secret, Una. It's a secret worth living and dying for. It's late. I should go.
8: Parson McFarland! I didn't realize you were still here.
4: I was just leaving. Good night, ladies.
8: Farewell.
1: Good night. Has my father retired for the evening?
8: Yes. Do you not think it strange, the attention that Parson McFarland has shown you lately?
1: I would think it more strange if he was not attending to one of his flock who's grieving.
8: But that doesn't explain why he looks at you the way he does.
1: Marjorie, Cuthbert is my husband, and...
8: I don't chastise you. On the contrary, I find Donald a good man with strong character. And you seem to enjoy being around him.
1: I admire his good humor and wisdom in the word, but I've no feelings beyond that. My heart is committed to Cuthbert alone.
8: Oh, I don't understand you at all, Una. You didn't treat Cuthbert as your husband when he was alive and at your side. Why do you suddenly have such devotion to him when he's gone?
1: Oh, I wish I had treated him differently.
8: I am his sister. I likely loved him more than you. And I am telling you to put your mourning clothes on and bring closure to this. You are young. Go find one whom you can spend the rest of your days with. Donald is a good man. Don't miss what is in front of you.
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21: Look at the size of that claw. I feel like I'm about to take a dog by its ears.
1: Oh, Donald, you know what happens when you take a dog by its ears, don't you?
21: Oh, I found out last time. I feel like my thumb has only just recovered.
1: That was months ago. Come now. It's only a lobster. I've seen you less afraid of a hurricane.
21: I'll pick him up by the back, you said, yeah?
1: And be quick.
21: Here we go. I got him!
1: Put him in the crate.
21: Oh, ow! Oh, ow, ow, ow, ow, ow, ow, ow.
1: Here, I'll help you.
21: Oh.
1: I believe you'll live.
21: At least it was my other thumb.
1: I think perhaps you may be more skilled behind the pulpit than you are with the lobsters.
21: There are different kinds of gifts, but the same Lord. 1 Corinthians 4.
1: You really don't need to help me. I've done this on my own for years.
21: I never questioned that you were capable. I only...
1: I know. I'm the grieving widow, and you're here to protect and care for your flock.
21: I do want to protect you, but...
1: You must believe, as my father and Marjorie, and more likely everyone else, I'm not allowing myself to move past the tragedy. I need to dress in my mourning clothes and have a service and say my goodbyes.
21: I would not request something like that unless you were truly ready.
1: You must find me silly to hang on to hope.
21: Not silly, but hope deferred makes the heart sick. I don't want your hope to cause you pain.
1: But I should have been a better wife to Cuthbert.
21: I don't believe we should hang on to pain because we feel guilty. Nor do I believe one should dwell on past mistakes because we're unwilling to accept that God has another path for us.
1: I'll think about it, Donald. I will.
8: I heard your father was at the tavern again last night.
1: Yes. Donald was kind enough to bring him home. These last few weeks, he's been worse than ever.
16: That must be a difficult burden to bear.
1: What a fool I was to believe he could change. I was sure that once I paid off his debts, he'd be a different man. Cuthbert would have seen through it. But I suppose I have to stop saying such things. It does little good.
16: Are you still finding comfort in Scripture?
1: That's the only place I do. God is our refuge and strength and ever-present help in times of trouble.
16: Psalm 46:1. Una, I had a reason for asking you to tea today. I had something I wanted to tell you.
1: Oh, what?
16: I've decided it is best for me to release any notion of Jim's survival. Oh. Now that we have an explanation for why the boat went down, I've no reason to hold on to hope.
1: But, Kathy!
16: It's for the best. I've already spoken with Parson McFarland. The funeral will be on Saturday.
1: That's only 3 days away.
16: But enough time should you want to honour Cuthbert at the ceremony as well.
1: I'm not sure I'm ready.
16: It's time, Una.
14: Oh, Parson. Hello.
21: I thought I'd check up on you, Mr. Carteret, since you didn't appear well last night.
14: I suppose I had a bit much to drink. My gratitude, of course, for seeing me home.
21: Do you recall that I now accompany you home, Nellie, every evening?
14: Yes. Yes, it's a bad habit, this drinking bit. And you're a good fellow for helping out an old soldier.
21: With your daughter in grief and son-in-law gone, someone must see to it. But I beseech you, stay away from strong drink. In the end, it bites like a serpent and stings like an adder.
14: That's a sound warning. But I am an old man, and I've had a hard life. There's nothing changing me now.
21: But there is. When anyone comes to Christ, he becomes a new creature, and old things pass away.
14: You're wasting your time on me. God washed his hands of me long ago.
21: That is not true. It is God's will that none should perish, but all should come to repentance.
14: You are a good man, Donald. That I know. And I will think on these things.
21: Oh, will you allow me to come and speak with you again?
14: Yes. Yes, I'd like that. In fact, I would hope...
21: What, sir?
14: I'd hope Una would see that you are a man she can love.
21: Mr. Carteret,
14: You are eloquent with your words, but your face speaks even more. I know how you feel about my daughter. I know she must give up this notion that her husband is still alive. It is time for her to move on.
21: I would not presume
14: You are an honorable and kind gentleman. You will protect her and bring her joy. And should you ever decide to marry, I would give my blessing.
21: I could never ask her to give up her devotion to Cuthbert.
14: But does she know that you are waiting for her? Is she so consumed with mourning the sunset in front of her that she isn't aware of the sunrise behind her?
21: I would need to wait until she is ready to have a service for her husband.
14: And that may never happen without your encouragement. She needs your strength, Donald. She needs you.
21: You believe I should speak with her?
14: She's down near the shore.

0: Una, let me help you with that.
1: Why, thank you, Donald, but I wouldn't want you to re-injure your thumb.
0: I do have something serious to speak to you about.
1: Oh?
0: Perhaps we could walk down to the church?
1: It's my father, isn't it? I know you bring him home every night. You must be getting weary of it.
0: I'm always happy to keep watching your father. But I have some other matters to discuss.
1: Of course, just let me,
2: What do you... Huh? Oh, believe me not, but trust your eyes, for now you see the dead arise. Those who once were dead at sea have once again returned to thee.
0: Well, that was...
1: Could it...
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1: Cuthbert!

0: 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I'm Timothy Moriarty, and I play the roles of Donald McFarlane, George Endicott, Captain Whitcomb, Duncan Thistlewaite, O'Flanders, Judge, and Doyle Flanagan. 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

Welcome to Facing Tomorrow. My name is Jeremiah Williams. My granddad, Dr. Tom Williams, faithfully recorded this radio program for so many years. He wanted to comfort all of us with the comfort wherewith he had been comforted by God our Father and his Son, Jesus Christ, through all of the heartaches and sorrows he experienced.

Tomorrow, I thank God for the tomorrows. I thank God for the todays. And we need to live for Him every day. And don't let tomorrow bother us. He said, take no thought of tomorrow, but take thought of right now. Tomorrow may never come for me or for you. It may be that the Lord Jesus will call us home, or it may be that He will come for His church and snatch us out of this old sin-sick world. And I want you to be ready. I hope you are. But in the meantime, I want you to praise Him. So little praise of God today. People are running helter-skelter, and the people that are saved are ashamed to lift their voice up. They're ashamed to lift their hands up, even though God's Word tells us over and over, lift up holy hands unto the Lord. Somehow or another, Satan has grabbed the part of Christianity that gets excited. They've let some wildness of some people ruin it for everybody. My friend, look, I don't have to answer for other people, but I have to answer for me. And when God says, say amen, then I say it. When He said, say praise God, I say it. And when He says, lift your hands, Tom, I say it. When He says, stand up in the service and just lift your hands up and praise me, then I do it. If He says, run the auditorium, I do it. Let me tell you something, dear friend. If what you have don't excite you, you miss some wonderful part of being redeemed from a sin-sick, hell-bound, God-cursed world. And you miss the joy of knowing salvation through the Lord Jesus Christ, God's everlasting Son. A song we, it's been several months since we used this, but it's so fitting here, looking at the storm of the 29th Psalm, that David is describing this giant storm that is passing through the city of Jerusalem at this time, and then going on down south to the desert. Notice how great Thou art. O Lord, my God, when I in awesome wonder consider all the worlds Thy hands have made. I see the stars, I hear the rolling thunder, Thy power throughout the universe display. When through the woods and forest glades I wander, and hear the birds sing sweetly in the trees, when I look down from lofty mountain grandeur and hear the brook and feel the gentle breeze, and when I think that God, His Son not sparing, sent Him to die, I scarce can take it in that on the cross, my burden gladly bearing, He bled and died to take away my sin. When Christ shall come with shout of acclamation and take me home, what joy shall fill my heart, then I shall bow in humble adoration and there proclaim, my God, how great Thou art. Then sings my soul, my Savior God, to Thee, how great Thou art, how great Thou art. That sings my soul, my Savior God, to Thee, how great Thou art, how great Thou art. I think I have probably told this story one other time over the years on radio, but I had a ranch in Colorado called Singing River Ranch, about 9,000 feet up in the Rockies. And then up behind us, the lodge on the place, as we walked a trail up that way, we come up over a mountain a little bit higher than the camp. Then right in front of you, just all of a sudden, looms the giant mountain called Mount Evans.
And just

0: way up there, about almost 15,000 feet. It's snow-capped all year long. And what a great sight. And we had about 50 young people that had come to the ranch from back east. They were there along with others that had come from California and so on. And as we marched up this trail without anybody saying anything, we came up over this mountain, and there stood Mount Evans. And it was like you had an organized choir that you had practiced and practiced with, and just on one opening word, everybody with the lust of their voice, the greatness of their voice, the lifting of their voice, they all started singing, and of course I did too. Oh Lord my God, when I in awesome wonder. And I'm telling you, there was maybe 100, 150 young people there, and it just roared across the mountains. And oh, how wonderful it was. I mean, it just made your chill bumps play hopscotch. And it was glorious and wonderful. And I wouldn't take anything for that wonderful, wonderful occasion. And those young people will never forget that as long as they live, in the majesticness of Mount Evans and the majesticness far above that, the power of the God of heaven that created Mount Evans and all the other mountains. Colorado is just filled with tremendous mountains. Let me say to you that you need to go to the mountains sometime and just put a time in and a vacation, get you a cabin, live there among the greatness, see the creatures that God has fashioned who can live through those snowstorms, the biting winter winds and all, and yet come out the other side stronger for it all. Oh, what a majesticness is the creation of the Lord God of heaven. And I challenge you today to look at what David is saying now. Our Father, we pray as we come to looking at the verses that you'll bless our hearts together. Please, our Father, in Psalm and 29th Psalm and verse 7, the voice of the Lord divideth the flames of fire. You know, you watch the lightnings. I don't know if you've been in very many lightnings or not and seen a lot of lightning. I've raised in West Texas where we have these static electricity storms and so forth. Sheet lightning, it's called. And it lights up the whole heaven. There's no seeing lightning chase across them. It just lights up heaven. Just great for miles and miles and miles. Far as your eye can see, there's just a flash that goes over the heavens. And let me say to you, it's just wonderful, and it just holds you spellbound. And then, of course, there's the lightning that God does divide up. He sends it down, and it'll fork, and it'll go one fork of it'll go over here miles away. Another fork will land right beside your house, and then the thunder follows it. And oh my, the voice of God in the thunder, and it just rattles everything, and sometimes just knocks big trees over. And on and on and on, the majesticness of the power of the God of heaven in verse 7, the voice of the Lord divideth the flames of fire, and the lightning is divided, and it'll shoot over here and shoot over there, and you'll see it just splitting apart in the heavens, and part of it going there and part of it going here, you'll see the wonder of it all in God's voice dividing these flames of fire that we call lightning. And then in the great forest fires that somebody starts, or there's many of them are started by lightning storms striking a tree, and there the wood starts burning and burn up thousands of acres. And it's all because God is providing for the creatures. The creatures that bears do so well after the fire has died down and gone away. And then the undergrowth of the forest starts up. And the ones that produce berries and all kinds of things, the bears do very well on those. If the bears do good, the elks do good, because the elk grow old just like we do. And pretty soon, there's some elk that just can't stay up with the herd. And that's the ones the bears take down, the wolves take down and feed upon them. And God has a program in nature, as you see the caribou, and you watch the elk, and you watch the deer shedding their antlers every year. Those giant antlers grow back every year. If they're giant, some of them aren't. Depends on how much calcium they're getting, and depends upon the grass and how much the feed there is in it. God's program, it never hurts God's animals or anything, dear friend. It provides for them a brand new blanket of things. And he does divide the flames of fire. And we see it in these forest fires. Here it looks like it's almost out. God sends some wind and it jumps over ever how far and starts a whole new fire burning. That's because God's wind, the breath of God, divides those fires, those flames. He does divide the flames of fire. His voice speaks and it's done. Oh, may God help us to see the great and glorious God that we worship, and see his great and glorious Son sitting at his right hand, the one who has redeemed us through his blood at Calvary's cross. Well, God will it, we'll be back with the blessed old book.
1: 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The ministry of Dr. Tom Williams is carried on through his loving wife, Janine, his family, and ministry partners like you. 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

0: This is A Light for Your Pathway, the daily reading of a proverb. All scripture portions are from the King James Version of the Bible. And now, today's proverb. 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My son, if thou wilt receive my words and hide my commandments with thee, so that thou incline thine ear unto wisdom and apply thine heart to understanding, yea, if thou criest after knowledge and liftest up thy voice for understanding, if thou seekest her as silver and searchest for her as for hid treasures, then shalt thou understand the fear of the Lord and find the knowledge of God. For the Lord giveth wisdom, out of his mouth cometh knowledge and understanding. He layeth up sound wisdom for the righteous, he is a buckler to them that walk uprightly. He keepeth the paths of judgment, and preserveth the way of his saints. Then shalt thou understand righteousness, and judgment, and equity, yea, every good path. When wisdom entereth into thine heart, and knowledge is pleasant unto thy soul, discretion shall preserve thee, understanding shall keep thee, to deliver thee from the way of the evil man, from the man that speaketh froward things, who leave the paths of uprightness, to walk in the ways of darkness, who rejoice to do evil, and delight in the frowardness of the wicked, whose ways are crooked, and they froward in their paths, to deliver thee from the strange woman, even from the stranger which flattereth with her words, which forsaketh the guide of her youth, and forgetteth the covenant of her God. For her house inclineth unto death, and her paths unto the dead. None that go unto her return again, neither take they hold of the paths of life, that thou mayest walk in the way of good men, and keep the paths of the righteous. For the upright shall dwell in the land, and the perfect shall remain in it. But the wicked shall be cut off from the earth, and the transgressors shall be rooted out of it. We trust that the power of God's Word on today's edition of Light for Your Pathway was a blessing. Tune in again to Light for Your Pathway.
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0: the truth is, some God has chosen. And you young men in our church, can I just tell you, I believe with all my heart, if you're a young man in an independent fundamental Baptist church like this, God wants you in ministry. The world will turn out more doctors and lawyers and engineers, but they will not turn out preachers.
1: You're listening to a portion of a message preached at International Baptist Church, Dumaguete, by Pastor Randy DeMova. From here, the world will produce its doctors, engineers, and nurses, but it is from the local New Testament church we produce preachers.
0: We disciple them to be soul winners also, and the church grows in number and in influence. And that's what the church is, that primary soul-winning engine. Bible college is what provides for some the daily teaching to spend their lives full-time serving God. Now let me just say it again for the sake of our students. We are training you to serve God with your life. That's why we're training you. That's why Brother Christensen gives himself in the classroom to you. I'll teach. There are other teachers here that teach. Mrs. Zubas, Brother Emerson was just teaching last week, weren't you teaching? And others who teach. Why do we do that? It's not because we can't think of anything else to do. So we're trying to help you to spend your life serving God. There's nothing else, if I can put it this way, there's nothing else worth doing with your life than serving God if God's called you to serve Him. And I know this is not everyone's full-time, we would call, you don't all have a position. Not everyone's going to be a pastor or missionary. If we were all pastors, who would be the people? You know, it's like, if we were all an eye, where would be the hearing? You know, we all have different roles to play. But the truth is, some God has chosen. And you young men in our church, can I just tell you, I believe with all my heart, if you're a young man in an independent fundamental Baptist church like this, God wants you in ministry. The world will turn out more doctors and lawyers and engineers, but they will not turn out preachers. Christian servants, they're just not going to do it. And so you in Bible college, don't you get some idea like, well, you know, I did Bible college, now it's on to something else. I can't tell you exactly what God has for you tomorrow. You just be faithful and keep doing what you know you're supposed to be doing, and God will reveal it to you. He opens doors. But He didn't have you go to Bible college so you can go do something different with your life. Stay faithful. Serve God with your life. It would be a dishonest thing for you to ask us to support you through Bible college and sacrifice for you, believing that our sacrifices will produce lifetime servants of God, for you to quit and pursue some other goal in life. That would be dishonest. God have mercy on you if you want to use the people of God just for your own benefit. So I'm calling you who are students or will be students, re-up, recommit, confirm your commitments to finishing and serving God. We're training you to be in the ministry, not to just live off the ministry. Be in the ministry. Next in your notes, I got to hurry. We can reach all of Negros Oriental.
2: Amen.
0: We can. Paul reached all of Asia. Doesn't mean you're going to win every soul to Christ, but we can reach all of Negros Oriental. Paul did. Reach all of Asia. We can reach all of Negros. We can reach all of the Visayas. And we can reach all of the Philippines from Dumaguete. It can be done. Paul can reach all of Asia from Ephesus. We can reach the world. We can do it. Not by traveling every week to a new city, but by being that place that is always here, consistent.
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0: 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Just ask them, and they will tell you.
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2: I love IBC because they love my Savior. They are fundamental, friendly, loving, and kind. They also stand for what's right and exhort you to stand with them.
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0: Why should a person go to church? We took to the street to ask people what they thought about going to church.
1: Parang ma-lesson natong mga sala and then makalikay tag mga daotang buhato nato, matagan tag mga blessings.
2: I feel like as a sense of community, people are naturally social beings, and if a church is something that brings you comfort, you definitely go to it, you know, listen to the teachings, try to follow it as best as you can.
3: Para sa kwan, pagpasalamat sa Ginoo sa mga blessings na nabot sa ilang kinabuhi o pag-feed sa atong spirit ba.
4: Mo-pray sa mga sala and then mangayog pa sa ilo sa mga nabuhat, mangayog good health para pud makalearn ta about God, about sa Bible as well.
5: Church is not necessarily where you have to be in order to be with Jesus Christ. Church is just a place where you just go to in order to bond with other individuals that follow under Christ. Again, is to listen to the Word of God, keep an update with people around you, and also fellowship is the most important thing about going to church.
6: In general, we all know that no man can stand alone. Thus, the church serves as a community where each one of us can go and help each other grow together in our relationship with God.
7: Gikan sa atong mga katigulang ba, may atong sundon.
0: Don't go away. Coming up, we will see how God's Word answers that question.

0: A little while ago, we asked the question, why should a person go to church? We heard many answers, but the Bible should be our authority for every question. This is Theo Amante with the Bible answer to that question. Well, the Bible says in Hebrews chapter 10 verse 25, not forsaking the assembling of ourselves together, as the manner of some is, but exhorting one another, and so much the more as you see the day approaching. We go to church because we are commanded by our Savior to go. The Bible commands us that we are not to forsake the assembling of ourselves together. When a group of saved and baptized believers come together to meet, that's what we call a church. The church is not a building, nor is it the place. It is a group of believers. The command is not to forsake. That means we are not to quit or abandon going to church. Others may not see it as important, but you need to recognize its importance in your life. Jesus said in Matthew chapter 16 verse 18, upon this rock I will build my church. This rock that Jesus is referring to is not the Apostle Peter, but what he said about Jesus in verse 16, thou art the Christ, the Son of the living God. Acts chapter 10 verse 28, the church of God, which he hath purchased with his own blood. So we see in the Bible that Jesus established the church and purchased the church with his own blood. If it's that important for Jesus, it should be important for you. In 1 Timothy chapter 3 verse 15, in the house of God, which is the church of the living God, the pillar and ground of the truth. The church should be the place where you can hear truth and find ways to apply it in your life. We go to church to learn more of God's word, but also to see good examples to help us live our lives. God had in mind that we would have pastors to help lead us and feed us. In Jeremiah chapter 3 verse 15, and I will give you pastors according to mine heart, which shall feed you with knowledge and understanding. In Titus chapter 2 verse 7, talking to pastors, in all things, showing thyself an ensample of good works. As the pastor follows Christ and lives a righteous life, he leads others to copy and reach the same goal. In 1 Corinthians chapter 11 verse 1, be ye followers of me, even as I also am of Christ. Yes, there is fellowship, blessings, comfort, and many other good things. But that shouldn't be the main reason why you go to church. For most, church is a place where you go to meet your needs. We have this idea that the church is for me. We go when we need something, or when we are down, or when we are having difficulties. So that's the time that we draw closer to God and to His church. But when things are going well, church becomes optional. When I'm not struggling, church gets pushed to the side. How selfish can we be at times? The church is not just about us. God desires that His children gather together regularly at His house. God is our Father, and wouldn't it make sense to be at your Father's house? Our Father knows what we need better than we do, and church is necessary even when we don't think it makes a difference. It's important to Jesus, and it should be important to you. Center your life on the local church. Why should we go to church? Jesus commands us not to forsake the church. He established it and purchased it with His own blood. Keep tuning into the station for more help from the Bible, because the Bible has the answer.
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2: So, you're feeling tense and you haven't slept in weeks?
3: Yeah, doctor, I think it's the stress in my life. I'm 37 years old. I still don't have a girlfriend. I'm about to lose my job and my car is starting to make this hiccog, hiccog, hiccog noise. I feel like my life is out of control. I don't know what to do.
2: Well, there are two options. One is pills and sticking you with needles.
3: Acupuncture?
2: No, just pills and sticking you with needles.
3: Will that help?
2: For the problems you're dealing with? No.
3: Oh. And the other option is?
2: You can trust God to take care of you.
3: Uh-huh. 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
2: I take it you don't want to trust God.
3: Well, yeah. I doubt that God wants the same things I want for me. I mean, I might have to give up things I like to do.
2: We are talking about an all-knowing and loving God.
3: All that God stuff requires too much blind faith.
2: More faith than trusting pills you receive from a complete stranger?
3: Well, at least I know you have my best interests in mind.
2: So does God.
3: Do the needles hurt?
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5: Hello, this is Emerson Ubas. 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Makatabang kaayo. Come, be part of Sunday school at International Baptist Church Sunday morning at 9 o'clock sharp.
6: Did you know people used to believe that life came from non-life? They used to think that maggots came from dead meat. How about this? Some people think in evolution life came from non-life. Huh. We ought to get excited about God, for He has no limitations. The eyes of the Lord are in every place, beholding the evil and the good. And did you know God has absolutes? Did you know Jesus has all power? A-L-L, all power. That's pretty absolute, isn't it? And Jesus came and spake unto them, saying, all power is given unto me in heaven and in earth. And Jesus created all things. All things were made by Him, and without Him was not anything made that was made. God sure has got the edge on science. Science is changing, but God never changes. God is changeless. He lives outside the realm of time. The Bible tells us, I am the Lord, I change not. Jesus Christ is the same yesterday, today, and forever. Boy, aren't you glad that God is not situational? You say, I like to live by situational ethics. How would you like to drive a car with situational brakes? Maybe, just maybe, you ought to decide you want something with some real absolutes that was trustworthy and never changed. This is Pete Cowling.
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Do you have eternal life? Maybe you've thought about what will happen to you after you die. Death is not a pleasant topic, but death is a reality that all men must face. Many are doing everything they can to try to extend their lives, but no man can cheat death. The Bible tells us in the book of Hebrews chapter 9 verse 27, "And as it is appointed unto men once to die, but after this, the judgment." Every man has an appointment with death, and that death is not the end. It is followed by a judgment. Are you prepared to meet God? There is a lot of information that is spread about what that day will be like. Sadly, many are just living their lives and just hoping for the best without any real understanding of what is ahead. My friend, there is a reason that God has given us His words so that we can know the truth. Here is the truth you need to know. First, that we are all sinners. Every man is a sinner because every man that has been born, except for Jesus Christ, is a descendant of Adam as their father. He sinned, and that sin nature is passed down to us. We all do wrong. In Romans chapter 3, we read, "As it is written, there is none righteous, no, not one. There is none that understandeth. There is none that seeketh after God. They are all gone out of the way. They are together become unprofitable. There is none that doeth good, no, not one." Further in the same chapter, Paul wrote, "For all have sinned and come short of the glory of God." We all have the same problem. It is a sin problem. The second truth you need to understand from God's word is that sin has placed us all under condemnation. We will be judged for our sin. Romans chapter 6 verse 23 says, "For the wages of sin is death." We are told through the prophet Ezekiel, "The soul that sinneth, it shall die." Death is the penalty for sin that we cannot escape. We are guilty. Sin must be paid for. The only payment that satisfies the debt of sin is death. That death is more than just a body that goes into the grave. Death is eternal separation from God in the lake of fire. Revelation 20 verse 14 says, "And death and hell were cast into the lake of fire. This is the second death. And whosoever was not found written in the book of life was cast into the lake of fire." Oh, death comes to every man. And after death, there is a judgment. And those whose names are not in the book of life will spend eternity in the lake of fire. But I have good news for you. Another truth from the Bible. Jesus already paid for your sin. Many people have heard of Jesus. They know His name, but they do not know Him. They've heard of His virgin birth, but they don't understand why it matters. They know how He died on the cross to pay for our sins, but they don't know how it applies to them. The truth is, Jesus is the Son of God, born of a virgin, so that He would have a body like our body, but without the sin nature we have as the sons of Adam. He was perfect. Yet He died on the cross, which was the payment for sins He never committed. He was paying for your sins. His payment was a full payment. 100% of our sins were paid for by Jesus Christ. He was placed in an empty tomb, then after 3 days, as He promised, He arose from the dead. He conquered our enemy, death, and because He was resurrected and lives, He has made available to all of us eternal life. Romans chapter 6 verse 23 says, "For the wages of sin is death, but the gift of God is eternal life through Jesus Christ our Lord." Eternal life is a gift paid for by Jesus and is freely available to all who believe it. That is the final truth I wish to share with you. You can be saved and know it. All a person must do to be saved is believe. Ephesians chapter 2 verse 8 tells us, "For by grace are ye saved through faith, and that not of yourselves. It is the gift of God, not of works, lest any man should boast." We can do nothing to be saved. Jesus did all that was necessary.
All we can do is make the decision to either believe it for ourselves or reject the free gift of eternal life, paid for and made available by Jesus Christ. Faith in the finished work of Jesus is all that is necessary for you to receive eternal life and know it. Don't live another day in doubt. Believe on Jesus Christ today for salvation. Trust Him only. 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

0: Welcome to The Voice. In this broadcast, we feature the dynamic preaching of Dr. Jack Hiles, a man of conviction, clarity, and unwavering commitment to the truths of the King James Bible. For more than four decades, Dr. Hiles faithfully proclaimed God's word from the pulpit of First Baptist Church of Hammond, impacting generations with messages that uplift Christ, strengthen families, and stir hearts toward revival. And now, Dr. Jack Hiles.
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2: Our Lord's earthly life is over in John 17, or just about over. All that is left is to die. And before he dies, he has some midnight wrestlings with the Father concerning his people. And so, basically, in the last few hours before his ascension to heaven, he spends his time in prayer. In John chapter 17, we have the amazing prayer. It is not called the Lord's Prayer. It should be called the Lord's Prayer. The Lord never prayed what we call the Lord's Prayer. Our Father who art in heaven, hallowed be thy name. Thy kingdom come, thy will be done on earth as it is in heaven. Forgive us this day our daily bread.

and who will ever live. And our Lord says, sanctify them. Now, what did Jesus mean when he said he wanted us to be sanctified? In the first place, he meant this. Sanctify means to set apart from all else. To set apart from all else. Our Lord is saying, Father, I pray that Jack Hiles and Robert Billings and Ray Bordway and C.W. Fisk and Harold Sullivan and all of my people who shall ever live shall be set apart from all else. Under the Jewish law, many things were sanctified. For example, the tribe of Levi was sanctified. One of the 12 tribes of Israel was set apart to be apart from the other 11. One family of the tribe of Levi was set apart to be priests, set apart from the other families. Aaron and his sons, Leviticus 8:30 says, were sanctified or set apart for the priesthood. A certain tent was chosen from all the tents of Israel to be set apart as a sanctified tent. We call it the tabernacle. A certain altar was set apart to be a sanctified altar, set apart from all other altars to be in the tabernacle. A certain table was set apart from all other tables to be sanctified and be a part of the tabernacle as the table of showbread. A certain candlestick or lampstand was set apart from all other lampstands in all the land, that it might be a particular lampstand set apart by itself to be sanctified to God. Certain even bowls were taken from other bowls, and they were set apart from other bowls. Even bullocks, lambs, oil, doves, dishes, silverware, and so forth were set apart. This spoon was taken from all other spoons. This bowl was taken from all other bowls. This table was taken from all other tables. This cruse of oil was taken from all other cruses of oil. This bread was taken from all other bread. And was what we call sanctified, set apart from all else. A certain day was set apart as sanctified. It's called the Sabbath day. A certain tithe or tenth of the income was set apart. It's called the first fruits. It was set apart especially to God. Certain seasons were set apart. The season of the Passover, the season of Pentecost, the season of the Feast of the Trumpets. These seasons were set apart as special sanctified seasons. Let me illustrate. Bring me that chair, Brother Ray. Put it right here, if you would, please. Right there. This chair is a chair that was purchased from the Sauter Chair Company, Church Furniture Company in Ohio. Now, this particular chair here is just like, turn me up please, Tom. This particular chair is just like all the other chairs of its kind at the Sauter Manufacturing Company in Ohio. But this chair was chosen to be used or to be set apart and replaced in the First Baptist Church of Hammond, Indiana. Now, there are other chairs like this in nightclubs. There are other chairs like this in houses. There are other chairs like this in motels. There are other chairs like this in banquet halls. This chair is no different from those other chairs, except we said we want 100 of these chairs. And we've taken these chairs from the thousands and thousands and tens of thousands of other chairs, and we said we want this chair set apart from the others. This chair, I trust, will never be a nightclub. This chair will never be in a bar. This chair is a sanctified chair set apart from all other chairs. Now, God says to you and me, he says, I want you set apart just like that. Jesus prayed the same thing for me. This pulpit is set apart. It is sanctified from all of the pulpits. This choir chairs, these chairs up here, these pews, they could be in funeral homes. They're not. They could be in liberal churches. No talking, please. They're not. They could be in some place of amusement, but they're not. These pews, this furniture, this carpet, these chandeliers, these light fixtures are sanctified. They have been set apart from all other light fixtures, all other pews. Now, God said, Jesus said,

the same thing I want for my people. Listen to me. God does not want his people mixing and mingling in the world. He says, come out from among them and be ye separate. You call me all you want to call me. You say, Hiles, this too narrow-minded. I'm no more narrow-minded than this Bible is. You say, Hiles, he's too aloof. I'm no more aloof than this Bible is. You check your Bible and you'll find such statements as these. This people shall dwell alone and not be reckoned among the nations. You'll find such statements as these. Love not the world, neither the things that are in the world. For if any man love the world, the love of the Father is not in him. You'll find such statements as this. Friendship with the world is enmity against God. You'll find such statements as this. This people have I formed for myself. You'll find such statements as these. Come out from among them. You'll find such statements as these. Touch not the unclean thing. You'll find such statements as this. You are a peculiar people, a chosen generation, a royal priesthood. You'll find such statements as this. Be ye separate from the world. You'll find such statements as this. They are not of the world, even as I am not of the world. You'll find such statements as this. I have chosen them out of the world. Listen to me. God saved you and prayed that you might be sanctified or set apart, just as this chair was taken from thousands of other chairs and set apart from them. God wants you and me to be set apart from this world system and from this world. This world is not my home. I'm just passing through. My treasures are laid up somewhere beyond the blue. The angels beckon me from heaven's golden shore, for I can't be at home in this world anymore. Far too much of the world has come to church, and far too much of the church has gone to the world. These eyes were not made to look upon Playboy magazines. These eyes were made to feast upon the Word of God. God did not make these hands to steal. God did not make these feet to lead me to places of sinful amusement. God did not make these ears to hear music that would not please him. God did not make this tongue to use language that would not please him. That's why you shouldn't go to movies, because you've got sanctified eyes. That's why you shouldn't listen to rock music, because God wants your ears sanctified. That's why you shouldn't use dirty language or filthy language, a lie. God wants your tongue sanctified. That's why you should give your hands and your feet and your eyes and your tongue and your mouth and your ears and your body to God. Jesus said, I pray that they might be sanctified even by thy word, by thy truth, for thy word is truth. This 1975 brand of Christianity, where you make movies on Saturday and testify in church on Sunday, is not in the Word of God. It's not in the Bible. This, forgive me, I'll call a name or two. This Johnny Cash type Christianity is not in the Bible. This Pat Boone kind of Christianity is not in the Bible. Go to Las Vegas and perform in a nightclub. I don't care if you do testify. You're bringing folks in there to drink the dirty liquor and then talk about how good God's been. God saved us to choose us to be a peculiar people, different from the world. As long as I'm pastor of this church, as long as God gives me a sane mind, they'll ring forth a call from this pulpit. Come ye out from among them and be ye separate, saith the Lord. Touch not the unclean thing. Be ye not unequally yoked together with unbelievers, saith the Word of God. Now that's the first thing. When Jesus said, Father, sanctify them through thy word. Thy word is truth. He was saying first, I want my people set apart from the world. Listen to me. If you're singing worldly music, you're not pleasing to Jesus, neither are you answering his prayer prayed on Gethsemane garden. If today there's beer in your icebox at home, or if there has been dirty words coming from your lips this week, or if your eyes have read those things unholy, you are not pleasing to God. This modern kind of Christianity that knows no division, knows no separation, knows no turning from sin, is not pleasing to God. God wants us separate, sanctify, he said, and that means set apart from all else. There is, however, another
part of this word sanctification or meaning. It means set apart to service. Let me illustrate again. Let's take this chair. Let's say we're going to take this chair from the Souder Manufacturing Company, and we're going to set this chair over here somewhere like this. That chair is going to sit right there. Now, if that chair sits right there week after week, that chair has been taken away from what it should not be doing, but that chair is not yet doing what it should be doing. What's the purpose of that chair? That chair could say, I'm a good chair. I live at church. Sorry, chair, you weren't made just to live at church. I'm a good chair. I'm not in a tavern. That's wonderful, chair. I'd rather you be where you are than to be in a tavern. But you weren't made just not to be in a tavern. I'm a good chair. I'm not in a nightclub. I'm not in a bar. I'm glad about that chair. I don't want you to be in a bar. But you were not made just to be out of a bar. That's only the first half of it. That chair was made to be filled by somebody. Brother Bourbon, come and sit in that chair. He won't do much to fit it, but now, now the chair is fulfilling its purpose. God says, I want you set apart from the world. But then he says, I want you set apart to service. It is not just refraining from evil speaking that God wants. It's that plus speaking praise that God wants. It's not just refraining from evil spending that God wants. It's refraining from spending your money wrongly, but God also wants you to give the tithes and offerings and spend the rest properly. Amen. It is not just to refrain from drinking that God wants. God wants you to use your mouth and drink what you drink to his glory. It is not refraining from cursing that God wants alone, or bad churches, or bad literature, or bad works. That tent that God said, I want you apart from other tents, was set apart to be a tent for worship and service for God. That brazen altar that was set apart from all other altars was set apart not to sit in the outer court, but to offer up offerings and have the blood of innocent lambs sprinkled in its flames. That laver that was set apart from all other lavers was not set there to look pretty or for somebody to study in the New Testament age. That laver was set there that it might be used as a place where the priest would wash his hands and his feet. That golden candlestick was not set there so it would not be a part of worldly candlesticks. It was set there to do a service of providing light for the tabernacle. That table of showbread was not separated from other tables just so it might be sitting in the tabernacle. It was there that it might provide bread for the priest. And that altar of incense that was set in the holy place was not set there that it might look pretty. And folks might come by and say, that is not in the world, it's in the tabernacle. It was set there for a purpose that God might allow that incense to be going up toward heaven all the time. Ladies and gentlemen, Jesus prayed that you and I not only would be separate from the world, but he prayed that you and I might be given to service for himself and do something for God. Thank you, Brother Ray. Now that chair was made or set apart to service for God. Yeah, I'll give you an illustration. One time, we bought a car. It was loaded. I'd always wanted to have a good car. Please take the baby out. I got more folks looking at the baby than I have at me. Take the baby out, please, right now. Not after a while, right now. And so I bought a car one time. Let me say this. You may as well get used to me thinking preaching the gospel is the most important thing in the whole world. Amen. You may as well get used to that. Amen. I went to the Supreme Court one time to sit there, and a baby cried, and 14 or 15 guards came down and took care of that baby. Now, brother, this meeting this morning is 10,000 times more important than any Supreme Court meeting. 10,000 times more important. The country is going to hell, and God's people need to hear God's message. And some of you folks desperately need to get out of the world and live like God's people ought to live, and drink like God's people drink, and talk like God's people talk, and wear, dress like God's folks dress. Wear your hair like God's folks wear their hair. In God's dear name, there needs to be a holy urgency settled about the people of God. We bought a car one time. I'd always wanted to have one loaded. The car was an Oldsmobile 98. Now, I bought that car because I didn't want anybody else to have it. Number two, I wanted to have it. Now, I bought that car, and I paid a down payment. I said, I'll come back, and I paid a little earnest money. I'll come back and give you some more. And finished the down payment. Now, I said, look, hold that car for me. Hold that car for me. Now, that meant that car was taken. There's a sign that said sold put on it.
Or the car was taken, put back in the back somewhere, taken off the showroom. And I said, please, no talking. I said, hold that car for me. Okay? I went back, paid the down payment. The car was mine. Sanctified. Taken from the showroom and placed in my garage. It was my car, set apart to Jack Hyles. I was driving down the street one day, and I saw a button. I said, I wonder what that button's for. I pushed the button. I was going about 30 miles an hour, and the trunk fell open. It just came open. I found out what that button was for. Now, that button and that trunk that opened was set apart for me already, but I hadn't discovered it yet. I wasn't using it yet. Now, I began to use that button. Boy, I didn't know there was such a thing as that. I'd show all the friends I had. In fact, both of them I showed at the same time. I showed all the friends I had. Look at what I got. I pushed that button. It opened the trunk to the car. An amazing thing. Now, it was already set apart, but I was discovering more and more about it all the time. And then that part of that car that had been set apart from the world suddenly was set apart to be used in constructive service. One day, I saw the button up here what's the thing the steering wheel sets on? Huh? Steering wheel column. Saw the button. I wonder what that is. I pushed it or pulled it, and I forget what it was. And the parking lights came on. You know, kind of flash when you... I didn't know anything like that. Had no idea. And I just wanted to drive down the street with that thing flashing. But I'd park sometimes, just let folks know I had parking lights. Oh. Now, I had it already. Sanctified from other people. Sanctified, set apart from the place where I bought the car. But I discovered something else I didn't know before. One day, I was listening to the radio, and I saw a little thing up here that stuck out from the radio knob. It had a little handle about that big, and I took it and pulled it around. And the guy that was talking from up here in the front was talking from back in the back. And I turned around, and I noticed something I didn't know. There was a speaker in the back. I put the thing halfway in between, and two guys were talking. One guy's talking up here, another guy talking back there. I found another button. I twist that button, and I found I could determine whether that guy's a bass or soprano. I'd turn him up, and he'd say, this is WDDM. I'd turn it down, Chicago. And I thought, boy, that's amazing. So he could speak in the back, he could speak in the front, he could speak both places. I didn't know all this. I began to discover day by day more things that car had. Until one day I felt that I had known all about that car, and that car was totally used in every facet for me. Now, I had taken that car from other people a long time before every facet of that car was given to me. That's exactly the way salvation is. God says the first thing I want you to do after you get saved is come out from among them and be a separate. Listen, a Christian has no business being in a theater. I got a letter this week. A fellow who runs an X-rated movie house. Some of our people had gone down to the place to witness and had told them they're going to burn it down. Now, hold it. That's not what you ought to tell him. No, sir. The honest, simple truth is that is irresponsible kind of talk. In the first place, you're asking for a possible legal trouble. And if somebody else burns it down, you and this church will be in trouble. I wrote him and I apologized. I said, I'm sorry. He said it's not Christian-like. I wrote back and I said, you're right. And I'm glad that you are finally interested in being Christian-like. For I said, the same Bible that teaches you shouldn't destroy somebody else's property teaches against the kind of thing that you're doing. And I said, since you're so concerned about our people being Christian-like, then I hope that you'll get concerned about you being Christian-like and cleaning up the mess. And I said, though I hate with a passion the kind of business you're in, I will never, never condone anybody threatening to burn down anybody's property. But the Christian, you know, has no business in places like that. Because Jesus wants you to be sanctified. The Christian had no business in places like that. Fellas, if you can't stay the whole time, I don't want you coming. The Christian has no business in worldly places. If the house, I just don't agree with that. That's Jesus that's talking about it, not me. Not me. God, when he saved you, didn't save you just to keep you out of hell. God saved you that you might be sanctified, set apart from the world and to his service, to serve him. Then may I say this about this chair? This chair one day was taken from the Sauter Furniture Company. Just as God wants you taken from the world.
It was placed in this church to be used and to be filled. And now it's fulfilling its purpose. But there's one other part of sanctification. Jesus said down in the next few words, he said, I pray that my people may be one. Brother Ray, that chair as it is now is taken from Slaughter's. That's only one third of what Jesus meant when he said, sanctify them. That's one third. Second third, said in it. Now then, is it fulfilling its purpose now? Yes or no? No, it is not. No, it is not. It is filling two-thirds of its purpose. Now let me show you what it is. Let me show you how to fulfill its purpose. Now sit down in it. Now is it fulfilling its purpose? Yes, it is. Now listen. That chair taken from Slaughter's, that's one-third of what our Lord meant when he said sanctify them. Then that chair placed in this church is the second thing. And then that chair placed with all the other chairs like it in the choir fulfilled the last and the third of the purposes for its existence, why we bought it. If that chair sits by itself on the platform, that's why, by the way, that's why you need to belong to some good New Testament church. That's why you need to get with God's people and run with the right crowd. Somebody says, I can be just as good a Christian at a worldly place as I can altogether. Well, you think what you're saying is you're smarter than God. No, you can't be either. God, when he said sanctify them, he meant, oh, God, get my people out of the world. And then he said, oh, God, get my people to being used. And then he said, dear God, get my people together, for they can be used better if they're together. Sanctify them through thy word. Thy word is true. Thank you, Brother Ray. God has a purpose for your life. That purpose is more than to quit something. Sure, you ought to quit smoking and then use your lips for Jesus. Sure, you ought to quit drinking, then use your body for Jesus. Sure, you ought to quit watching filth, but use your eyes for Jesus. Sure, you ought to quit cursing and then use your tongue for Jesus. But if you get with other people who are out of the world and other people who are using their tongues for Jesus, then you'll find you can get a whole lot more done for God. God has a purpose for you. We're talking this morning back in the office, and Brother Fisk said, you know, there are a lot of people out there in the church that don't get much attention and sometimes get none, but they do their jobs and do their work. Yes, there are. And look, you may not can be a pastor, but you can be sanctified from the world to service for God with other people, one with them. You may not be a great singer, but you can be sanctified. You can come out of the world, and you can do what God wants you to do. The other day, and I'll close with this, the other day, I was in Washington, D.C. There's something always exciting to me about being in Washington. I guess I go through there, fly through there, drive through, or, maybe 6-8 times a year. And I was in Washington. I was driving down along the banks of the Potomac. My, how beautiful. The autumn coat was on the trees, and the forest was so beautiful. And here was the Potomac River, and across on the other side, trees, trees, trees. And on this side where I was, beautiful forest of trees. And I looked at one tree. My, how pretty. The autumn coat was more beautiful on that tree than any other tree. And I said to the person with me, I said, looky there, looky there. Isn't that a gorgeous tree? And he said, yes, it is. I said, stop the car. He stopped the car. I got out, look at that tree. And then suddenly it dawned on me how many other trees, little bushes way back in there. Nobody ever says they're pretty. Nobody ever says, look at the leaves on that little bush. Nobody ever says, boy, that's a beautiful... No, how many thousands of little bushes are back in the woods and nobody ever sees them at all. So I decided to pay attention to one of them. So I walked back through the brush back in the woods. I'm scared of snakes. I don't care if it's December or January and it's 20 below zero. I always look for snakes when I get in the wood. And I was looking for snakes. Thank God didn't find any. And but I went back and I found one little bush, and there it was by itself. And I said, little bush, I'm always talking to things that can't talk back to me. And I said, little bush, I said, anybody ever look at you before? Little bush said, no, you're the first one. And I said, little bush, you ever feel like you're needed? Little bush said, what for? And I said, little bush, I'd like to write a poem about you. So I wrote a poem. I called it The Little Out-of-the-Way Bush. I dedicate this to you who are out of the way, maybe, but God wants you. The Little Out-of-the-Way Bush. I had the look to find you with tender extra care.
And though I'd never seen you, I knew that you were there. Soon, there you were before me, so delicate and shy, so timid and so silent, unseen by passers-by. I saw your face was reddened with introverted blush, for you well know that you are a little out-of-the-way bush. While others watched the tulips, and the tulips were so pretty in Washington that day, others watched the tulips, my eyes were fixed on you. The willow wasn't lonely, for you were weeping too. I saw you had a complex, an inferiority one, for there you were so peaked from hiding from the sun. Your branches were bowed slightly, your talk was just a hush, for you were ashamed of being a little out-of-the-way bush. Please listen, little shy one, and turn toward me your head. You need not feel neglected, your face need not be red. God made the giant oak tree, yet made the bramble too. The God that clothed the willow has made a coat for you. You may be in a forest, in a corner, oh so dim, cause you're not viewed by others, you're only seen by him. He did not make your branches to lay upon the shelf. He made you, little shy one, to have you to himself. Stand taller, lift your branches, and make your plumes look plush. You are to him important, dear little out-of-the-way bush. No bird on you e'er lighteth. Your leaves are never shown, for God o'er you is jealous. He wants you for his own. See, that's the way he planned it, for you to be unknown. Oh, see, quaint one, he wants you with him to be alone. While others are exalted and in the busy rush, he puts you on the back row, a little out-of-the-way bush. There is a place for tulips and oaks and willows, too. But there in your small corner is God's planned place for you. He has to share his redwood with tourists passing by. He shares the showy dogwood with thousands drawing nigh. He shares with all his creatures the hedges neat and trim. But when he cometh nigh thee, it's only you and him. When 6 days he hath labored to care for us below, he needeth on the Sabbath a quiet place to go. So raise your branches skyward and higher, higher push, for you are God's oasis, his little out-of-the-way bush. And that's what maybe you are to God. I don't care who you are, there are three things you can do. You may not can preach. You may not can sing. You may not can teach. You may not can be a leader. But there are three things you can do, and those three things are all God ever asks you to do. Separate yourself from the world. Give yourself to do what God calls you to do. And spend your life with others like yourself.

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1: 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This is Merly Roshana, privileged and happy to serve sa inyuha this time and today, September 2, 2026. And I hope that all of you who are tuned in right now are enjoying your time. And to add to your enjoyment, let me encourage you to participate sa tonga program by sending in song requests wherever you may be listening at this time, along with what you're doing right now. Maybe nga nanyudto na ka, or maybe you're still working, or maybe nga you're just resting for a while. I hope ngayon mo na makuyugan o pagpaminaw sa mga songs nga good and Christ-honoring kay. It's that time again where pwede kay kang musend din sa imong mga favorite songs. So if na kay song ganahan paminawon right now, let me encourage you to make a song request. Just type in the title of the song ganahan imong paminawon, send it in, and we'll be happy na i-play na siya para sa imuhan. Sa mga nasendin na sa ilhang mga song request, thank you so much for taking the time to tune in and for requesting ahead of time. Well, to start our program, here's a request that came in from Tessa Grace Osado. Here's Cassie Dale singing Keep Thyself Pure.

And I hope you enjoyed listening to that song sung by Jeremy Houston, God's Love Medley. And thank you, Alondra Kiyomori Singit, for requesting that song. Glad to play that on the air for you. Now, faithful listeners, if you're listening right now and wala pa ka nakasendin sa mga song requests, feel free nga musendin sa mga song requests kay Malipag yun nga i-play na siya para sa mga. Just like this request, it came in from Emerson Ubas. Here's Mario Cuzo singing Just a Little Talk with Jesus. Now you

And I hope you enjoyed listening to that song sung by Preach the Word, When Will It Be Their Day? And coming up, here's a song request that came in from one of our faithful listeners. Here's Golden Avenue Quartet singing Jesus Never Fails.

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And you just heard New Hope Baptist Church singing, He Leadeth Me. And personally, I am in awe of God for where He has led me since the moment I got saved. And you too, dear listener, can know Jesus. And here on The Anchor Radio, I desire for you to know Him and what He's done for you through the Bible. And ganan mi makabalo ka how that through His death, His burial, and resurrection, pwede kay kang makasigurado kung asa ka mo ato kung mabot sa imo ang kamatayon. And ganan mi nga tabangan ka na. 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Explain na siya gikan sa Bible and saan ni mo pagasigurado na dito ka sa langit mo ato pag mabot sa imo ang kamatayon. And libre na siya. So I hope that you take advantage of that. Well, to continue our program, here's Golden Avenue Quartet singing Onward to the Goal.

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And good afternoon, Dumaguete. 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This is Jaylene Flores, privileged to be your host for this afternoon's Listener's Request Hour. And wherever you are right now, thank you so much for tuning in this afternoon. I hope that you are having a good day. 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

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Coming right up, here's a request that came in from Sheila Humauas, Michelle Fugate singing, I Know a God of Miracles.

And I hope you enjoyed listening to our fathers for singing He Can Say Peace. 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Coming right up, here's Hal's Anderson College singing The Mission.

You just heard Precious Name Singers singing Can He, Could He, Would He. What a wonderful song. You're still tuned in to 101.7 FM, the Anchor Radio, a ministry of International Baptist Church, with a goal for you to not only enjoy our Christ-honoring music, but that you know that Jesus loves you and gihatag niya yung kinabuhi sa Kalbaryo para ikaw makasigurado na sa langit ka padulong pag-abot ni mo sa kamatayon. So we want you to know that you are very welcome to come and visit us here, and I'm sure na somebody will be glad to share Jesus with you. 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So I hope that you would take advantage of that. Coming right up, here's a request that came in from one of our faithful listeners, Apuzin Trio singing What Faith Does.

You just heard New Mercy's music singing In the Presence of the Lord. And that song brought us to the end of our listeners' request program. Thank you so much, listeners, for taking the time to tune in and requesting your mga songs. 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

0: What do you think happens after we die? We took to the street to ask people what they thought about life after death.
1: Wala kay idea, wala kay maingon eh, unsay gadi may tabo.
2: As a Christian, we believe in going to the heaven or hell.
3: 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Bisa ako kaduda pa ko asa ko mo to ana science ba or sa Ginoo jud.
4: Nakoy laing kuan ba? 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
2: After ani, murag makuyog na nato ang ato ang nanatay eternal peace with God ana.
6: If our purpose in this world done, we have another purpose in other life, which is purgatory. Before we go to heaven, there is purgatory and hell. But we need to first be in purgatory so that our sin will be utilized and accepted in heaven.
7: Masultian ko anang kanatang sa religion nga when people die daw, if she or he is a person of God, sa langit siya daw na siya since God already saved us.
0: Don't go away. Coming up, we will see how God's word answers that question.

0: A little while ago, we asked the question, what do you think happens after we die? We heard many answers, but the Bible should be our authority for every question. This is Theo Amante with the Bible answer to that question. Well, the Bible says in Hebrews chapter 9 verse 27, and as it is appointed unto men once to die, but after this, the judgment. The Bible tells us that after we die, there is judgment. There is one appointment that all men have, and that is death. Death is a sure thing, and we don't know the appointed time or how we will go. It could be in 20 years, 1 year, in a few months, next week, or maybe even today. There is no escaping death because of sin. The Bible says in Romans chapter 6 verse 23, for the wages of sin is death. We cannot skip death because we are sinners. There's the physical death and the spiritual death. Many of us want to live as long as we can on this earth. Many go to great extents to keep their lives for as long as possible. One day, your body and your soul will separate, and we call that the physical death. The spiritual death is the separation of our soul from a holy God. God loves us, but God loves justice as well. He cannot let sin go by without judgment. In the Bible, there are also two types of judgment. For those who've accepted Christ as their Savior, their judgment is called the judgment seat of Christ. For those who have not trusted in Christ as their only way to heaven, this judgment is called the Great White Throne Judgment. In Revelation chapter 20 verse 11, and I saw a great white throne, and him that sat on it, from whose face the earth and the heaven fled away, and there was found no place for them. And I saw the dead, small and great, stand before God. And the books were opened, and another book was opened, which is the book of life. And the dead were judged out of those things which were written in the books, according to their works. And death and hell were cast into the lake of fire. This is the second death. This judgment, the Great White Throne Judgment, will be according to the sins that the person has committed. Both small and great, rich and poor, educated or uneducated, popular or unpopular. Without Christ, without your name written in the book of life, this is the judgment that is coming. We see in the Bible that there is no purgatory. There is no place in between heaven and hell. In Luke chapter 16, verse 22 to 23, and it came to pass that the beggar died and was carried by the angels into Abraham's bosom. The rich man also died and was buried. And in hell, he lifted up his eyes, being in torment. We find in the Bible the account of the rich man and the beggar Lazarus. The rich man didn't see a need for salvation because he was well off and had all of his physical needs taken care of. But what about his spiritual needs? What about his soul? Lazarus went to a good place, but the rich man went to a place of torment. Denying God's existence doesn't take away his judgment. You will stand before God and will have to give account for the life that he has given you. Are you prepared to meet God? How terrible it would be to see God in all his glory, only to be turned away and put into the lake of fire. But that doesn't have to be the end of your life. Jesus came to make us alive again and bring everlasting life. Hebrews chapter 9 verse 28, so Christ was once offered to bear the sins of many. In John chapter 3 verse 16, for God so loved the world that he gave his only begotten Son, that whosoever believeth in him should not perish, but have everlasting life. For God sent not his Son into the world to condemn the world, but that the world through him might be saved. He that believeth on him is not condemned, but he that believeth not is condemned already, because he hath not believed in the name of the only begotten Son of God. Believing in him is not just acknowledging that he is real, but that your confidence for salvation is on him alone. Have you placed your trust in Christ? You don't have to be condemned. What happens after we die? The Bible says there is judgment. Keep tuning into the station for more help from the Bible, because the Bible has the answer. Amazing things are happening here in Dumaguete because of prayer. 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

0: make sure that you set and keep a daily appointment with God.
1: What's your time? What's your place? When does God expect to meet with you? When does God know you're about ready to knock on his door? Because you have an appointment with God. I don't mean an appointment with death. That'll come too. I'm just an appointment with God. Today, at this time, God knows it's our time together. Well, my wife and I, we try to have a weekly date where I can rescue her from the kids and take her out and get her a meal. She doesn't have to worry about doing the cooking or washing the dishes. I mean, she's just, right? She'll call it, she can finally have some adult conversation. She's been around kids all day long, right? She just wants to talk to somebody that's more mature. I don't know. And handsome, and I'm just kidding. So, just seeing if you're listening or not. All right. But she looks forward to that. And if for some reason I say, you know what, we can't go out tonight or something, I know that disappoints her. Because she looks forward to that. Can I tell you something? God looks forward to time with you. Guard that time. Protect that time. That's your appointment with God. God doesn't make you wait in line. And God doesn't cancel his appointments with you. And God never misses a meeting with you. If you're on God's schedule, he's ready. Why? Because it matters to him to have time with you. You choose the time, you choose the place, and God will meet you there. See, you can't do that. If someone else said, I'd like to meet with you tomorrow at 10 o'clock in Chicago, I don't think I'm going to make it. Are you listening? I can't do that. But God can. You say, God, I'd like to meet with you tomorrow morning, 7 o'clock. I'll be there. God, can I meet with you tomorrow night at 9 p.m.? Yes, I'll be there. You name the time, the place, God is happy to come meet with you. God's not going to say, well, I've already got something else scheduled during that time. Now, he's able to give us all that attention and all at the time. He can do that. He can hear all our prayers at the same time and not cross the wires. I'm glad I don't get some other people's prayers because God gets confused. Oh, you weren't the one praying for that? I thought you were praying for that. Sorry. He can keep it all together. We had trouble. So we need to plan. We need to schedule a time, schedule a place, and God will meet us. And I'll tell you, everything the devil can do to interrupt that time, he will try to do it. Are you listening? You can say, okay, Pastor, I hear you this morning. I need to have a walk with God. I'm going to schedule my time with God. So God has that dedicated time, just he and I. We're going to spend some time together, and I'm going to schedule it for tomorrow, every Monday morning at 6:30 a.m. That way we can be done. I can listen to Good Morning Dumaguete at 7. So 6:30 a.m. Can I tell you something? The devil's going to try to disrupt that time. He'll do everything he can to try to disrupt that time. Don't let him. The devil's going to try to disrupt it. He's going to have the phone ring. He's going to have somebody come tell you there's a problem. But he's going to try to mess up that time. Count on it. Don't let him do it. Your thoughts are going to try to wander. Distractions will multiply. You need to guard that time. Guard that time.
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4: Here's a verse and a thought directed to you dads. Proverbs 10:1b, a wise son maketh a glad father. 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Do others think your kids are good?

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Of course, you know all the secrets that other people do not, but you also know all of the positives that no one else knows. Look at your kids objectively. Are you proud of them? Are they on the right path? A wise son maketh a glad father. 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All of us compliment too little and criticize too much. All of us compliment too little and criticize too much. All of us compliment too little and criticize too much. 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Something to think about.

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What if someone had not taken time to show me God's Word? What if someone had not cared enough to ask me if I'd heard that Jesus is the way, the truth, and life? No one comes to God but by Him. By simple faith I'm born anew, cleansed from all my sin. What if someone had not shared with me the simple gospel plan? God, please bless that one who shared with me.

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For God so loved the world that he gave his only begotten Son, that whosoever believeth in him should not perish, but have everlasting life. 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John 3:16 and 17. 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

0: There's a lot of success that we think it's the person on the front line that's doing it. Their hands are getting dirty doing the work, and we give the credit there, and that's okay. But you know, often there's something going on behind the scenes that you don't even know about.
1: You're listening to a portion of a message preached at International Baptist Church, Dumaguete, by Pastor Randy DeMovo. Winning together. Christ is the head of the church, and he has appointed roles of leadership. We must follow and help the pastor of the local church as he too follows Christ.
0: What would have been said or done by them when the truth would later be told that the reason they lost the battle was that Moses could not keep his hands up? Can you imagine at the end of the day what that would have been like? They lost the battle, now they're slaves to the Amalekites, and it's all Moses' fault because he couldn't keep that rod up. He just kept that rod up a little bit longer, we could have won. And Aaron and Hur realized this, they knew those people. And Aaron and Hur said, you know what, we got to help Moses, so that's at the end of the day, Moses is a hero. They'll say the reason that we won the battle is because Moses' rod was held up. See, had Moses not been able to keep the rod up, you know what they would have said? We should have had a stronger, Joshua should have been on the hill holding the rod. He could have held it up longer, right? They would have said, a younger man should have done it. But that wasn't God's plan. There was no young man that God called to be the leader. God called Moses. In his old age, God called him. God makes no mistakes. And Aaron and Hur were there to help him. The heroes, Aaron and Hur. They're quick thinking. They helped Moses save the day because they helped hold his hands up. But even then, it was a team. Those fighting below and those helping Moses' hands stay steady, they were a team that day. They won. But here's the history. Look at verse number 13. The history is this. And Joshua discomfited Amalek and his people with the edge of the sword. Joshua got the credit. Now we know that we have the Bibles, we understand. But can I tell you who the hero of the people was that day? Joshua. Truth is, Moses and Aaron and Hur up on the hill with the rod. And I don't think it bothered Moses at all, because the battle was won. They all got to walk away that day the winners. Leadership is a tough place to be. If they lost, Moses would be to blame. And when they win, those on the front line will get the credit. And that's why those who are great leaders do not seek it. They're pushed into it. Because a person who seeks leadership is because they want the credit that they think leadership's going to get. But leadership doesn't always get the credit. And I'm careful how I say this tonight. There's a lot of success that we think it's the person on the front line that's doing it. Their hands are getting dirty doing the work, and we give the credit there, and that's okay. But you know, often there's something going on behind the scenes that you don't even know about. There's somebody praying. There's somebody giving. There's somebody else doing something that's helping to make it possible that God is blessing, not just the person that's out there doing what we say, doing the work. Sometimes there's somebody behind that work that's holding up a rod. And those who are next to him helping to hold up that rod that's causing the success to happen. And I say to our church, none of us should be looking to take credit for the successes. We need to rejoice together in the victories that are won. Young men are needed. Keep giving your strength. Keep staying humble, letting older men tell you how to use your strength. Just be willing to work. Be careful you don't get the attitude of, how come I have to do this? How come I can't lead? Why isn't he doing this? Because you're the young man that needs to be humble right now and learn how to serve.
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How do you do? The following story is about faithfulness, not the faithfulness of man, for mankind is fickle. This is about the faithfulness of God, how He cares for His own, how He is at work in the most hopeless situations, bringing about change that is good. The man in this story realized all this and more when his heart and mind and life were unshackled.

0: Hello?
1: Dad, I'm in trouble. I need your help.
0: Where are you?
1: I'm in jail, over here near Dry Fall.
0: Jail? What happened, Stan?
1: Well, it's a long story. Can you come and get me?
0: I'd like to know what happened, son.
1: We picked up a hitchhiker, and he took off in my car and wrecked it, and the police found drugs in it, so they arrested me.
0: Good grief, Stan. It'll be a while before I get there. Dry Falls is more than 200 miles from here.
1: I'm sorry, Dad. I can't believe this is happening to me.
2: 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And like everything else, free to those without means. Caring friends give financially to keep the doors open at the old lighthouse in downtown Chicago so that those who are perishing may be saved. Material help improves their lives for a time, but addressing their spiritual condition will change their lives forever, giving them strength for each day and hope for the future, which is what this program is all about. And now for broadcast around the earth, here's program number 2815 in the series Unshackled, the program that makes you face yourself and think.
3: It's a 3-hour drive back home, so I want to hear the whole story from the beginning, son.
1: Well, Joe and I came out here with his parents to go camping, and we'd been here about 5 days when we saw this guy walking along the road about a mile from the park where we were camping.
3: Did you know him?
1: We recognized him, but we didn't really know him. He asked for a ride, said he'd had a run-in with a young park ranger. He was really scared, Dad. He said the ranger was power tripping out to bust someone that weekend. About that time, I noticed a car coming up on us with its lights blinking. I didn't know who it was, but it turned out to be the park ranger. He nearly ran us off the road and yelled at me for not stopping immediately. He threatened to arrest us all.
3: For what?
1: Well, the kid was right. He was on a power trip. He said my car was backfiring and disturbing the peace.
3: Was it?
1: Well, the car had problems, but no one had complained before. Anyway, the ranger dropped me off and Joe had his ranger shanty, while he told this kid to drive my car back to the park at Sun Lake.
3: That wasn't right.
1: Well, who was I to argue? The kid decided to make a run for it in my car, and a lot of people started chasing him for 10 miles. He got to Dry Falls, which has a 500-foot drop, and a motorcyclist tried to corral him. He ran into the biker and then jumped out of the car while it was still moving. My car went into the rail.
3: Did they catch the guy?
1: The ranger did and pistol-whipped him.
3: Where were you all this time?
1: Back at the ranger shack. We heard a voice on his radio say, "There's a Carmen Ghia stacked up at Dry Falls." I knew it was my car.
3: So you weren't involved in any of this?
1: No. But the sheriff showed up and took us to the scene of the accident. By then, it was midnight. A state trooper was there, and he told us he was going to search the car. And that's when they found the marijuana.
3: Whose was it, Stan?
1: Well, more than half was Joe's, but he told the sheriff it was all mine.
3: And how much was there?
1: Almost 3 ounces, which makes it a felony. I could go to prison, Dad.
3: I'm devastated by all this. I wouldn't have thought you'd be using drugs, and now you're facing a jail sentence.
1: I'm sorry, Dad. It all seems like a nightmare to me.
3: Well, I'll get you a good lawyer, Stan. I'll stand by all of my kids once, but don't let it happen again.
1: No matter what happens, I've ruined my life.
2: The young man in our story was raised in a family of semi-Orthodox Jews. His mother was Sephardic and his father Ashkenazi. His maternal grandfather taught him to pray the Shema every night, and he attended Hebrew school 3 days a week, completing his bar mitzvah when he was 13. He had never been in trouble before, but this crisis in his life would lead to a meeting that would change his life forever. This is the true story of Stan Lander, right now on Unshackled.
1: I had a great childhood, growing up in Seattle with a close extended family that celebrated all of our birthdays and the Jewish holidays together. It was wonderful. My favorite was Passover, the holiday that forged in my heart a belief in an all-powerful, one true God, as I listened to the stories of how he delivered his chosen people. At the end of the evening, one of the youngest kids goes to the door to see if Elijah has come. On a particular night, my youngest brother went to open the door, but he didn't return immediately. Then we heard him talking, and everyone was awestruck. Uncle Ralph had arrived late, and they were talking to each other as they prepared to join us. Mom made life special and instilled many things in me that were character building.
4: Oh, the water is great today. I could swim for hours.
1: You're an excellent swimmer, Mom.
4: I love it. You're becoming good at skiing now that we have the boat.
1: Oh, Dad says that I'm good enough to teach my friends. They all want to learn how to ski now, too.
4: Your dad's right. You're quite good. Go get your brother and sister, Stan. It's time for lunch.
1: Okay. Well, I like having a picnic lunch. What'd you bring?
4: Something special for all of you.
1: Did you bring the pastry with spinach and cheese? I love those.
4: No, but I'll make them tomorrow after our trip to the library. Now go and get your brother and sister.
1: Mom's life revolved around family. She was so compassionate, traits that were also evident in her sister and her parents. They had a way of making everyone feel special. There was always a big hug from Grandma and conversation and a quarter for ice cream from Grandpa. When I was 10, my next-door neighbor gave me an album by the Beatles. I was fascinated by them. I always loved music, and my appreciation for it grew as I got older. Dad's company installed the sound system in the Coliseum, so I stood by the stage, 10 feet from the Beatles, and came home with their autograph. When I was 12, I began playing the guitar. I came home from school one day, and Mom wasn't there. Mom? Mom? Well, that's funny. She's always here.
5: Hello, Stan. Can I come in?
1: Oh, sure, Rabbi. You can have a seat. I don't know where my mom is. I was just looking for her.
5: She's not coming back home today. In fact, she won't be coming home again.
1: What do you mean?
5: Your mom had a heart attack today and passed away.
1: No. No, that can't be.
5: Why don't you go to your room and let it all out? I'll wait here for the rest of your family.
3: You lost your mother today. And I lost my wife.
1: What happened, Dad?
3: She had chest pains last week and went in for a checkup. They said everything was fine, but today she had terrible pains, so the neighbor drove her to the hospital. She only made it as far as the hospital doors.
1: Why? Why did God have to take my mother?
3: I don't know, son, but somehow we'll make it through this.
1: We all lost more than words can express when Mom died. No one helped us to know how to grieve. We were taught not to show our feelings, but we were devastated. Within 18 months, both of Mom's parents died of broken hearts, some people said, from losing their daughter. I went through my bar mitzvah during that time and questioned why God would allow such painful things to happen. As a family, we never discussed these things. We were taught to make the best of whatever happened. My father remarried a year later, and I took on some of the parenting because he and my stepmother worked long hours. My sister moved out as soon as she was 18, and my younger brother and stepbrother began smoking pot when they turned 11. But I was a straight arrow. At 16, I got a job at a big department store.
3: Nordstrom's, huh?
1: Uh-huh.
3: That's good, Stan.
1: It's unheard of for someone my age to get a job there. Some of my friends are pretty envious.
3: Work hard and you'll have good references by the time you graduate.
1: I could keep working even when I'm in college and help pay the tuition.
3: As long as you don't let the job interfere with your studies.
1: Oh, no problem, Dad. I like challenges. Oh, by the way, I've decided to run for class president, too. I was very active in high school. I sang in the choir, played tennis and soccer, and took karate. I never smoked cigarettes or drank much, but in my junior year, I began smoking pot at parties with fellow employees who were older. I wanted to be accepted, I suppose. July 1973, right after my high school graduation, I went camping with a friend in eastern Washington, where the terrible events unfolded that led to my arrest. My family and friends stood by me.
6: Bummer, Stan. This is worse than a nightmare.
1: Tell me about it, buddy. Every time I go to the mailbox, my stomach cramps with fear of finding another letter from the DA's office.
6: I can't believe Joe copped out on you like that when the dope was mostly his.
1: Well, you know, his dad was there. I think he was scared of his dad. Besides, I'm a year older and it was my car.
6: So, what's it like being in jail? Pretty bad, huh?
1: I threw up twice. I was in a cell by myself, but the one next to mine was full of drunken migrant workers that sang all night.
6: When do you go to court?
1: End of August, right before college starts. And here I am, rushing these fraternities.
6: Ah, they won't care.
1: Yeah, you're right. They want me regardless of what happens. And Sue has been a wonderful girlfriend. She gave me a Bible and told me she was praying for me.
6: Are you reading the Bible?
1: Yeah. Sue told me to read the Psalms. I'm amazed that I feel comforted by them somehow.
6: It'll all work out, Stan. Don't worry.
1: A lot of people have said that they're praying for me, and that blows me away. Prayer had always been a ritual, but I was learning that it could be personal. To hear others talk about praying for me was foreign, but gave me hope. These friends had faith in a personal God who listened to prayers and intervened to change the course of lives. I continued to work all summer, and that's how I met Millie, an older woman who came in one day to buy shoes with her daughter. We connected, and I told her about my pending court date.
4: Put your trust in the Lord, Stan, and He will deliver you.
1: Why would He do that when I was breaking the law?
4: But you have turned from all that. Your repentance is obvious, and God looks on the heart. The psalmist wrote that the Lord is nigh unto them that are of a broken heart and saveth such as be of a contrite spirit.
1: I love the Psalms, especially Psalm 18, verse 2. The Lord is my rock and my fortress and my deliverer, my God, my strength, in whom I will trust.
4: Exactly. Put your trust in Him, Stan, and you will see God's power. I will be praying for you.
1: As the day of my court appearance drew near, I bought my books for college, preparing to study in jail. I read an article in the paper about the disparity between Eastern Washington and Seattle when it came to prosecuting drugs. They were much tougher in the East, as I discussed with my attorney when he phoned me.
0: Well, I talked with the prosecutor of your case, Stan, and he's not willing to plea bargain. He said he'd rather lose the entire case than reduce your charge to a misdemeanor.
1: Why?
0: He wants to make an example of you. They're as tough on marijuana here as they are on heroin back in Seattle. This prosecutor made his secretary's son do a month in jail for having one marijuana joint.
1: Oh, I'm toast.
0: Not necessarily. I want you to take the stand at the preliminary hearing next week.
1: Okay.
0: Don't worry. This is not to determine guilt. It's just to determine facts. Whether items found can be used in court as evidence. Just tell the truth. That ranger and the law enforcement people did some things that were wrong, and I want that to come out in court.
1: Dad and I drove back to Eastern Washington the night before the hearing, which was intense and lasted all morning. It was like a roller coaster ride, reliving those dramatic events as one witness after another told his version of what happened. I couldn't tell how things were going, but my stomach seemed to know and was in knots.
2: We'll hear the outcome of Stan's crisis in just a moment. When a man loses his family, his home, and his job, very often hope goes out the door with them. And that's where the men's division at Pacific Garden Mission comes in. Where do they begin with a man who's addicted to alcohol or drugs, who's been programmed by failure to give up and take the easy way out? Well, they start with the truth, knowing the truth will set him free. Pastors and counselors in the men's division display love and patience that many men rarely see in the world. But they also see dedication to duty and a willingness to obey, even when the consequence is unpleasant. These are qualities that are fostered at the men's division. Sometimes a man will grab hold of the truth on the first visit to the mission and then go into the Bible program where he grows into a man with hope and purpose. But others take longer to reach that point. Regardless, the motto is still never give up on them because God never gives up on us. To learn more about the men's division, just write to Pacific Garden Mission, Chicago, Illinois, 60605. Our email address is unshackled@pgm.org, and please include your address.
1: I sat in shock when the judge announced his decision. He dismissed the case for lack of probable cause, and also because of the question of voluntary search and seizure. I knew immediately it was God who had delivered me and given me a new chance at life, but I contained the overwhelming emotion I felt. Then Dad, my stepmother Betty, and I went to lunch with our attorneys. Thank God it's over.
5: You won't even have an arrest record, Stan. Everything will be wiped out.
1: You don't know how relieved I am.
5: We were very lucky that the state trooper was an honest man.
3: Yes, it helped when he described how Stan was pressured into giving permission for the search.
1: It's like I've been given a new life.
3: I hope, son, that you keep your nose clean and stay out of trouble from now on.
1: Don't worry, Dad. I'll never touch drugs again. I started college the next week, but I continued to read the Bible because I saw the truth of God's Word. I had always realized that the Jews were God's chosen people, but I never knew what we were chosen for. Perhaps I would find out. All my friends were elated for me, especially Millie. She was a very wealthy woman with an infectious heart for God who was always helping others. She invited me over for breakfast one morning.
4: Have you ever read the New Testament, Stan?
1: Not until recently. My girlfriend gave me a Bible and told me to read the Psalms and the Gospel of John.
4: What do you think of it?
1: Well, Jesus says some pretty amazing things.
4: He does, doesn't he?
1: I started Hebrew school when I was 5, and I still remember asking the teacher why we didn't read the New Testament.
4: Very precocious of you.
1: Well, she said, "Mr. Lander, you're not reading at all, let alone the New Testament." Then she told me it wasn't a book the Jewish people read. Now I learned that Jesus and all the disciples were Jews. No one ever told me that.
4: When we're finished with breakfast, I'll play a tape for you. It's the testimony of a Jewish man who gave his life to Christ.
1: I've never heard of any Jewish person doing that. It's like being a traitor. As I tried to implement in my life the teachings I read in the Bible, my life became more peaceful, more concerned with the needs of others instead of being so self-centered. Even my class in speech communication helped me to assimilate the Bible principles to my life. For the next 18 months, I devoured the Bible. From time to time, Millie invited me over for breakfast. But the Lord also sent other Christians in my life, including my best friend who had come to Christ while attending college in California. The change in his life made a great impact on me. Then, there were the guys in my fraternity.
7: Sure is quiet around here with everybody gone for Christmas break.
1: Yeah.
7: What was that?
1: A window slamming. Somebody's in the house.
7: The stereo's missing.
1: I'll get him.
7: Hey, you see anyone?
1: No, but I hear breathing. All right, you drop that now and run before I smack you in the head with this bottle.
7: Well, we got our stereo back.
1: Yeah. I was about to hit him over the head, but I don't know, something stopped me.
7: Well, that was the Lord, Stan.
1: You think so?
7: Yes. God stopped you from doing something you would have regretted.
1: Well, there are plenty of examples like that in Scripture.
7: That's right. God nudges us in the heart, but it's up to us to be sensitive to His leading.
1: How do you know for sure that it's the Lord?
7: Well, you've got to be born again, Stan. Otherwise, you cannot see the kingdom of God.
1: And that means giving your life to Christ.
7: Yes. Jesus said, "I am the way, the truth, and the life. No man cometh unto the Father but by me."
1: I didn't see how I could accept Jesus. My family would surely disown me, and the Jewish community would consider me a traitor. It is understood that if you accept Jesus, that you can't be a Jew. At the same time, God

0: of the world, and I want you to save me. I want you to come into my heart and take over my life. You know what's best for me. I want Jesus to be my Lord and Savior, no matter what the cost. And God, I need to know for sure that you're going to be with me, like my forefathers. Would you give me a sign? I had encountered the living God, and you could have scraped me off the ceiling that night. I felt that I would certainly explode. I purposely didn't tell a soul, but I felt like a new person walking around campus the next day. When I got back to the frat house, there was a note on my door from a friend inviting me to dinner at his aunt's house that night. There were only five of us at dinner, including an elderly Dutch woman who had lost her family in a concentration camp during World War II.
1: I understand that you're a Jew, Stan.
0: Yes, semi-Orthodox.
1: God loves his Jewish people, and so did my family. When the war came and we saw the terrible things the Germans were doing to them, we had to help.
0: It must have been very dangerous for you to do that.
1: How should a Christian act when evil is in power? For us, there was no other choice. We had to help the people who came to our door. As my sister Betsy said, the center of God's will is our only safety.
0: Well, I can't imagine being in that kind of situation.
1: There were 80 Dutchmen in God's underground, as we called ourselves, moving Jews to safety. We knew one another only as Schmidt. We had a very big rambling house with a watch shop on the ground floor, and we built a secret room up in my bedroom with a brick wall so well concealed that when the Germans arrested my family and me, they never did discover the six Jews hiding there.
0: Your whole family was arrested?
1: Oh, yes. My father was 80 years old, and he died 10 days later. That was very hard to take. But he was with the Lord, and free of the hardship we endured.
0: The Nazis must have been brutal to you for your underground work.
1: God had a purpose in letting us be captured. I couldn't see it at first, but my dear sister did. I would see a guard beating a prisoner and pray for the victim, while Betsy would be praying for the guard. She said, if people can be taught to hate, they can be taught to love. She also taught me to forgive our tormentors, even our countrymen who betrayed us. It seemed that the blacker the night around us, the brighter and more beautiful was God's word.
2: But we can't imagine what it was like.
1: When we could take no more, I would ask Jesus to take the burden for me, and he always did. If we were beaten, so was he. If we were forced to pass naked before the guards, so was he. But best of all, God saw to it that I kept a Bible the whole time, so we could share his truth with others, even at Ravensbrück. We lived in horrid conditions, sleeping on straw mats with millions of fleas. But the guards wouldn't come near because of the bugs, so we could read and pray openly and offer hope to other prisoners.
2: I understand that your sister died at the concentration camp.
1: Yes, but what a legacy she left. With her last breath, she asked me to tell the world there is no pit so deep that he is not deeper still. So tell me, Stan, how long have you known the Messiah?
0: Well, last night, about 2 a.m., I asked the Lord into my life.
1: Oh, God has a wonderful life ahead for you. I have learned that God can be trusted. He will never leave us. There is no darkness where his light is not brighter still.
0: The special woman was Corrie Ten Boom. Though I didn't know who she was at the time, I quickly learned. Through Corrie, God had confirmed that he was with me. She stayed up for several hours, speaking a blessing into my life. At the time, I didn't know any other Jewish believer and didn't tell my family about my new faith. 4 months later, when I finished my second year of college, I began flying as a flight attendant for a major airline based in New York. I returned home the day before Yom Kippur, so we hadn't talked much when we sat together in the synagogue.
3: Do you want to hear something funny? I was at a wedding this summer, and I ran into a rabbi. He said he'd heard you had become a Jesus freak.
0: Well, Dad, I wouldn't refer to myself as a Jesus freak, but yes, I have adopted the New Testament as my belief system. I believe Jesus is the Messiah. Thus began my life of witness to others.

0: Later that night, Dad and I talked, and he affirmed his love for me, in spite of my decision to accept Jesus. After I graduated from college, I moved to New York, where I worked full-time as a flight attendant, traveling the world. I joined the Fellowship of Christian Airline Personnel and gave my first public testimony in Atlanta. Sharing my testimony, I had a glimpse of God's purpose for me. Helping the church understand God's love for Jews, just as Corrie Ten Boom had done. 8 years later, I was also working part-time in the financial services industry when Dad called.
1: Stan, how would you like to move back to Seattle and work with me in the business? We're expanding, and I could use the help.
0: Well, Dad, you've got to know, when I used to sneak out of the house on Sunday morning, I was going to church.
1: Yeah, I knew that.
0: Jesus is the front and center of my life. It's not like on the back burner. So people are going to ask you about that. And if you're okay with that, then I'm willing to come out and work for you.
1: You're my son, and that's what matters.
0: I married Alita in 1985, a woman who loves the Lord. After working with Dad, I served 14 years with a Christian ministry. Now I have a marketing company, but my greatest passion is to share with the church its Jewish heritage, especially the Passover, because Jesus was the Passover lamb. The Last Supper was a Passover Seder in which he gave us the new covenant of salvation through his blood. So my family and I teach these things to the church, conducting Seders throughout the region. Passover celebrates the Hebrews' exodus from slavery in Egypt and is a foreshadow of our own exodus from enslavement to sin. Jesus is the Lamb of God, whose blood causes God to pass over our sin. When you invite Jesus into your heart to be your Lord and Savior, his blood cleanses you of sin. Every element of Passover was established by God. The unleavened bread is a symbol of pride and must be purged before we can walk with God.
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0: evolutionists hate the second law of thermodynamics. It has never been disproved. The second law of thermodynamics says all order tends to disorder. But if you're an evolutionist, you like to say out of disorder comes order. But it just doesn't work that way. For many years, evolutionists said, well, at the molecular level, it works. You can get order out of disorder at the molecular level. About 35 years ago, Dr. Jorgensen said to me, my professor from Princeton got a Nobel Prize. He's going to be speaking to a group in downtown Chicago. Would you like to go with me? I said, I would. We went down and we sat in a room. There wasn't a big crowd, maybe about 15 or 20 of us. And the professor's name was Val Fitch. He was talking about how it was to go to Sweden and eat reindeer that King Gustav killed. But someone then asked him, what did you get a Nobel Prize for? He said, for work I did 18 years ago. The next question was obvious. Why did it take 18 years? And Mr. Fitch said, because what I found out did not make the scientific world happy. What he found out is the second law of thermodynamics also works at the molecular level. If you want to believe in fairy tales, try Snow White or Cinderella. They're better than evolution.
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0: Welcome to Facing Tomorrow. My name is Jeremiah Williams. My granddad, Dr. Tom Williams, faithfully recorded this radio program for so many years. He wanted to comfort all of us with the comfort wherewith he had been comforted by God our Father and his Son, Jesus Christ, through all of the heartaches and sorrows he experienced. He didn't know about tomorrow, but he knew who held tomorrow and who held his hand. Though he's no longer with us, his message of God's comfort lives on because Jesus lives. May you be challenged and helped as you listen to my granddad share what God had taught him. He always said, the best way to face your tomorrows is to live for Jesus today.
1: Yes, Dr. Tom Williams, and welcome to Facing Tomorrow. I thank God for the tomorrows. I thank God for the todays. And we need to live for him every day. And don't let tomorrow bother us. He said, take no thought of tomorrow, but take thought of right now. Tomorrow may never come for me or for you. It may be that the Lord Jesus will call us home, or it may be that he will come for his church and snatch us out of this old sin-sick world. And I want you to be ready. I hope you are. But in the meantime, I want you to praise him. So little praise of God today. People are running helter-skelter, and the people that are saved are ashamed to lift their voice up. They're ashamed to lift their hands up, even though God's word tells us over and over, lift up holy hands unto the Lord. Somehow or another, Satan has grabbed the part of Christianity that gets excited. They've let some wildness of some people ruin it for everybody. My friend, look, I don't have to answer for other people, but I have to answer for me. And when God says, say amen, then I say it. When he said, say praise God, I say it. And when he says, lift your hands, Tom, I say it. When he says, stand up in the service and just lift your hands up and praise me, then I do it. If he says, run the auditorium, I do it. Let me tell you something, dear friend. If what you have don't excite you, you miss some wonderful part of being redeemed from a sin-sick, hell-bound, God-cursed world. And you miss the joy of knowing salvation through the Lord Jesus Christ, God's everlasting Son. A song we, it's been several months since we used this, but it's so fitting here, looking at the storm of the 29th Psalm that David is describing, this giant storm that is passing through the city of Jerusalem at this time, and then going on down south to the desert. Notice how great thou art. O Lord, my God, when I in awesome wonder consider all the worlds thy hands have made. I see the stars, I hear the rolling thunder, thy power throughout the universe display. When through the woods and forest glades I wander and hear the birds sing sweetly in the trees, when I look down from lofty mountain grandeur and hear the brook and feel the gentle breeze, and when I think that God, his Son not sparing, sent him to die, I scarce can take it in, that on the cross, my burden gladly bearing, he bled and died to take away my sin. When Christ shall come with shout of acclamation and take me home, what joy shall fill my heart, then I shall bow in humble adoration and there proclaim, my God, how great thou art. Then sings my soul, my Savior God, to thee, How great thou art, how great thou art, that sings my soul, my Savior God, to thee. How great thou art, how great thou art. I think I have probably told this story one other time over the years on radio, but I had a ranch in Colorado called Singing River Ranch, about 9,000 feet up in the Rockies. And then up behind us, the lodge on the place, as we walked a trail up that way, we come up over a mountain a little bit higher than the camp. Then right in front of you, just all of a sudden, looms the giant mountain called Mount Evans. Just way up there, about almost 15,000 feet. It's snow-capped all year long. What a great sight. And we had about 50 young people that had come to the ranch from back east. They were there along with others that had come from California and so on. And as we marched up this trail without anybody saying anything, we came up over this mountain, and there stood Mount Evans. And it was like you had an organized choir that you had practiced and practiced with, and just on one opening word, everybody with the lust of their voice, the greatness of their voice, the lifting of their voice, they all started singing, and of course I did too. Oh Lord my God, when I in awesome wonder. And I'm telling you, there was maybe 100, 150 young people there, and it just roared across the mountains. And oh, how wonderful it was. I mean, it just made your chill bumps play hopscotch. And it was glorious and wonderful. And I wouldn't take anything for that wonderful, wonderful occasion. And those young people will never forget that as long as they live, in the majesticness of Mount Evans and the majesticness far above that, the power of the God of heaven that created Mount Evans and all the other mountains. Colorado is just filled with tremendous mountains. Let me say to you that you need to go to the mountains sometime and just put a time in and a vacation, get you a cabin, live there among the greatness, see the creatures that God has fashioned who can live through those snowstorms, the biting winter winds and all, and yet come out the other side stronger for it all. Oh, what a majesticness is the creation of the Lord God of heaven. And I challenge you today to look at what David is saying now. Our Father, we pray as we come to looking at the verses that you'll bless our hearts together. Please, our Father, in Psalm and 29th Psalm and verse 7, the voice of the Lord divideth the flames of fire. You watch the lightnings. I don't know if you've been in very many lightnings or not and seen a lot of lightning. I've raised in West Texas where we have these static electricity storms and so forth. Sheet lightning, it's called. And it lights up the whole heaven. There's no seeing lightning chase across them. It just lights up heaven. Just great for miles and miles and miles. Far as your eye can see, there's just a flash that goes over the heavens. Let me say to you, it's just wonderful, and it just holds you spellbound. And then, of course, there's the lightning that God does divide up. He sends it down, and it'll fork, and it'll go one fork of it'll go over here miles away. Another fork will land right beside your house, and then the thunder follows it. And oh my, the voice of God in the thunder, and it just rattles everything. And sometimes just knocks big trees over. and on and on and on. The majesticness of the power of the God of heaven in verse 7. The voice of the Lord divideth the flames of fire, and the lightning is divided, and it'll shoot over here and shoot over there, and you'll see it just splitting apart in the heavens, and part of it going there and part of it going here. You'll see the wonder of it all in God's voice dividing these flames of fire that we call lightning. And then in the great forest fires that somebody starts, or there's many of them are started by lightning storms striking a tree, and there the wood starts burning and burn up thousands of acres. And it's all because God is providing for the creatures. The creatures, the bears do so well after the fire has died down and gone away. And then the undergrowth of the forest starts up. And the ones that produce berries and all kinds of things, the bears do very well on those. If the bears do good, the elks do good, because the elk grow old just like we do. And pretty soon, there's some elk that just can't stay up with the herd. And that's the ones the bears take down, the wolves take down and feed upon them. And God has a program in nature, as you see the caribou, and you watch the elk, and you watch the deer shedding their antlers every year. Those giant antlers grow back every year. If they're giant, some of them aren't. Depends on how much calcium they're getting, and depends upon the grass and how much the feed there is in it. God's program, it never hurts God's animals or anything, dear friend. It provides for them a brand new blanket of things. And he does divide the flames of fire. And we see it in these forest fires. Here it looks like it's almost out. God sends some wind, and it jumps over ever how far and starts a whole new fire burning. That's because God's wind, the breath of God, divides those fires, those flames. He does divide the flames of fire. His voice speaks, and it's done. Oh, may God help us to see the great and glorious God that we worship, and see his great and glorious Son sitting at his right hand, the one who has redeemed us through his blood at Calvary's cross. Well, God will it, we'll be back with the blessed old book.
0: Thank you, Granddad, for that stirring message from God's Word. The ministry of Dr. Tom Williams is carried on through his loving wife, Janine, his family, and ministry partners like you. It is our desire to inspire the next generation to live a prayer life, remain faithful in trials, embolden their witness, and be obedient to God's Word. 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
9: In sin and that God was judging them. And so he misunderstood that God's judgment meant that God had forsaken them. And Gideon said, God's forsaken us. No, God's not forsaken you. God's right there talking to you. Are you listening? God hasn't forsaken you. God's speaking to you right now.
7: You're listening to a portion of a message preached at International Baptist Church, Dumaguete, by Pastor Randy DeMovo. All or nothing faith. A father disciplines his son. Let us not hide ourselves from God when we are disciplined. Help is given to us through godly leaders.
9: Third reason that we lose faith in God sometimes is because we misunderstand his judgments. Gideon said that God had forsaken them. And I've touched on this a little bit already, but that's a lie of the devil. God doesn't forsake you. He may punish you. He may discipline you, but he doesn't forsake you. He doesn't leave you alone. When you believe that God has forsaken you, then you'll not trust him when he says, I'm with you. And that was Gideon's problem. The Lord is with you, thou mighty man of valor. The Lord's not with me. Why would Gideon say, the Lord's not with us? He knew they were being punished. He knew that his father was worshiping a false god. He knew that the people around him were worshiping false gods, that they did not obey the voice of God. They knew that the Midianites' coming was punishment. God had sent a prophet to tell them. And they knew that they were in sin and that God was judging them. And so he misunderstood that God's judgment meant that God had forsaken them. And Gideon said, God's forsaken us. No, God's not forsaking you. God's right there talking to you. Are you listening? God hasn't forsaken you. God's speaking to you right now. If you're in church tonight and you got some idea in your head that it's all over, you're a marked man, God doesn't want you, no, he'll never use you, you might as well just go and live in sin, you're listening to a lie of the devil because God's speaking to you right now. He's not forsaking you. God doesn't forsake his children. He loves his children. The devil's going to come tell you, God doesn't love you anymore. If God loved you, you wouldn't have all this trouble. If God loved you, God does love you. He proved it right here 2,000 years ago. He proved his love already. What else do you want him to do? What else does he have to do to prove his love to you? Come die again? I don't care what you've done wrong. Listen. I don't care what you've done wrong. God won't forsake you. He may let you go through a time of chastening. He may let you learn some lessons, but he loves you and he's pulling for you. He's wanting you to seek him. He wants you to know him. It doesn't matter what you've done wrong. God does not forsake you. If he did, he'd be a liar. So stop running from God. Run to God.

0: You've gone into hiding because you think God's forsaken you. You've given up on yourself, and God wants to restore you. You're shying away from the pastor, like Gideon's hiding. Oh, I don't want anyone to see me back here. I'm scared. And you're shying away from the pastor. You're afraid to come talk to the pastor. Afraid to talk to leaders and let someone help you. You know there are people who would help you rebuild your life, help you get to God, help you grow in your faith, help you go forward, but you're hiding from them. You're running away from them. You're not close to them. You ignore them. They set up times to meet with you, and you won't meet with them. And I want to say to you, why are you hiding? You've lost faith. You have no reason to lose faith. You're misunderstanding what judgment's about. It's not to destroy you, it's to develop you. God's not trying to destroy your life. God wasn't trying to destroy the Israelites.
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3: Second Corinthians 13:5 tells us, examine yourselves whether ye be in the faith. In the Christian life, we are to take heed to ourselves. We need to make sure that we are doing well, that we are staying healthy in our faith. To do this requires that we examine ourselves. Here is a self-checkup. Ask yourself, am I living for the temporary or am I living for the eternal? 2 Corinthians 4:17 says, for our light affliction, which is but for a moment, worketh for us a far more exceeding and eternal weight of glory. While we look not at the things which are seen, but at the things which are not seen. For the things which are seen are temporal, but the things which are not seen are eternal. Everything we do needs to be with eternity in mind. When we stop thinking about eternity, we can get discouraged in this life. When we are looking forward to eternity, the problems or afflictions we suffer in this life seem light. Without the hope of eternity, they can weigh heavy on us. If you are healthy in your Christian life, you're looking ahead for what is not seen right now, what is still coming. The sign of an unhealthy Christian is that he's living only for what is here, for what is seen, for what is temporary. Go through the trials here with your head up. There are better days coming. The burdens we carry here will be left behind as we go to enjoy all that God is preparing for us. Don't sacrifice the eternal on the altar of the temporary. Live each day knowing that this world is not your home, and what happens here cannot compare to the joy that is ahead. If your self-check reveals that you have been living too much for the temporary, start to give up those things that keep you too occupied with life down here below and rob you of thinking about what God has waiting for you.
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In John 10:10, Jesus said, "I am come that ye might have life, and that ye might have it more abundantly." 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He came to save sinners from the penalty of sin, which is death and hell, separated from God and His mercy forever in the lake of fire. God does not want you to go there. 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The answer is Jesus Christ, His death, burial, and resurrection. 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

0: pay attention. The first time something said is the most important time. Make sure that you're listening to get it right. Pay attention to the details. Take notes if you must. Ask questions immediately so you don't waste his time.
1: 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Becoming one with your leader. When your leader asks you to do something in a specific way, see to it that you get it done the way he wants it done. Make sure that his words don't fall on deaf ears.
0: If your leader is giving you instructions, if your leader is trying to give you directions, that's the first time he's given it is the most important time. Be paying attention. You students in class, a teacher's giving instruction, or you're in a meeting and the leader's giving you instruction, don't you get yourself occupied in a bunch of other stuff. And then after, what'd you say? Could you repeat that? You know, in the world, you get fired. Why weren't you listening? Pay attention. The first time something said is the most important time. Make sure that you're listening to get it right. Pay attention to the details. Take notes if you must. Ask questions immediately so you don't waste his time. But also so you can be sure you understand and carry out what you need to do correctly. Someone say, hey, I think we need to do something a certain way. Be paying attention to that. God said that he elevates his word above his own name. He makes much of his words. Guess what? We should too. This goes to speech class this week, right? If God makes much of his words, then we ought to make much of our words. Our words should matter. Our words are not supposed to be wasted. We're not supposed to have idle words. We're supposed to look at our words like currency and make sure that we spend them correctly, that we don't waste our words. I don't like to waste my breath, waste my words. Right? God said, my word accomplishes. I send it out. It accomplishes. It doesn't return to me void. He says, I don't send my word out and it comes back empty. He says, my words accomplish things. I speak to get things done. Right? The centurion that came to Jesus who had a servant and he said, would you heal my servant? Jesus said, I'll come. He said, no, you don't have to come to my house, Lord. Just speak the word only and my servant will be healed. He says, I understand authority. I'm a man under authority. I can say to this guy under me, go do this, and he goes. Or I say to this guy, come here, and he comes. Or I say to this guy, do this, and it gets done. He said, I don't have to do it. I just speak the word, and things happen. He says, Jesus, I understand your authority. If you'll just speak the word, it'll happen. Now, what does it mean? That our words are supposed to get things accomplished.

0: accomplished. And when your leader in any area is speaking to you saying, I need you to do this and here's how I need you to do it, he expects it to get done the way he said. Not that his words fall on deaf ears, or that is, you know, if Jekyll, right, deaf. If he's deaf, and I know he's deaf, why would I be there? Having trying to talk to him. Maybe hoping he reads lips. I don't know. But if I'm making sound to him and he can't hear it, it's just like I'm wasting words. It's like, it makes no sense. I can't walk away and expect he's going to do whatever I said. He couldn't understand. He couldn't hear me. But if you have hearing and your leader is giving you instructions, listen and get it the first time. Ask questions if you don't understand something. But that's how we get on the same page. It doesn't matter how hard you work if your end result is different than what your leader was expecting. It doesn't matter. Oh, I put so many hours into this. But did you do what was expected? Right? We all want to be judged by sincerity. No, you're judged by accomplishing what you were supposed to accomplish. Did you do what you were supposed to do? Did you get it done correctly? That's what matters. You're going to go to school, take your exam. But I struggled really hard on every question. I gave it a lot of thought. But you failed. You got the wrong answers.
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1: 2 Corinthians 13:5 tells us, "Examine yourselves whether ye be in the faith." In the Christian life, we are to take heed to ourselves. We need to make sure that we are doing well, that we are staying healthy in our faith. To do this requires that we examine ourselves. Here is a self-checkup. Ask yourself, am I redeeming the time? Ephesians 5:15 tells us, "See then that ye walk circumspectly, not as fools, but as wise, redeeming the time, because the days are evil." There is something all men have in common today. We each have only 24 hours in a day. Time is a measurement. We use it to schedule and determine when to do things. Many work jobs where they are paid by the amount of work they do, but others are paid based on the amount of time they spend doing the work. Paul tells the Ephesians that they need to be redeeming the time. Is it possible to buy more time? To buy extra hours to add to your day? To have more time than others? If you can figure out how to do that, please let me know. Because no matter what I try, it seems I still end up with only 24 hours in a day. What did Paul mean, redeeming the time? I believe Paul was telling these believers that they needed to be mindful of the time and not waste their time. The idea of redeeming the time is to take advantage of every opportunity, not to let opportunities slip away, but to grab a hold of them, buy them up. Now, to not be a time waster, but to take advantage of the opportunities, the right opportunities. Paul said we need to walk circumspectly. That is, not to walk foolishly, but to be wise. Circumspect means to be looking around, to be aware of what is taking place around you. Many opportunities are missed simply because we do not pay attention. We're not looking diligently for how and where God would use us. God provides for each of us divine appointments. Sadly, we walk right past so many opportunities. We are supposed to recognize the evil of the days we live in and pay attention to the opportunities that God opens up to us. Even right now, when there is so much going on that is evil in this world, we as God's children ought to be taking advantage of opportunities to win souls and to train up our converts. If your self-check reveals to you that you're not redeeming the time, why not ask the Holy Spirit to help open your eyes to the opportunities He has for you? Slow down, speak with Him, and listen to Him throughout the day. Desire for God to use you, and look for every opportunity you can find to be a witness for Him.
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3: Proverbs 15 verse 10, "Correction is grievous unto him that forsaketh the way, and he that hateth reproof shall die." Proverbs 15:32, "He that refuseth instruction despiseth his own soul, but he that heareth reproof getteth understanding." None of us like to be corrected. It goes against our innate pride. However, throughout life, correction is a beverage that all of us have to drink from regularly. Even the boss, the powerful CEO of the Fortune 500 company, has to answer to the wishes of the stockholders and consumers. Kids must get corrected by parents, wives by husbands, employees by their bosses, church members by God. In fact, God looks at our response to correction when deciding if we're worthy of His investment in our lives. Listen again to these two verses from Proverbs 15. "Correction is grievous unto him that forsaketh the way, and he that hateth reproof shall die. He that refuseth instruction despiseth his own soul, but he that heareth reproof getteth understanding." Check your attitude toward correction, whether from an authority or whether from life. Something to think about.
4: Did you ever wonder how the universe got here? There's only two possibilities, creation and speculation. And the speculators would like to say they don't like creation because if it was created, somebody had to do it. And they don't like thinking about that somebody. And that, they think that the universe has always been here. However, they got some problems. Did you know In 1913, Vesto Slipher was looking at planets and stars in the universe and noticed they were moving away from the Earth at speeds up to 2 million miles per hour. How did he know that? Well, you have to believe in the redshift. The redshift is due to the Doppler effect of a moving light source. If the light source is moving away from us, the light will be redder than it's supposed to be. If it's moving toward us, it will be bluer than it's supposed to be. And Vesto Slipher said, everywhere I look, the universe is expanding. And pretty soon all the scientists were looking at that and saying, wow, the universe is expanding. Everybody goes, did you know if things can't expand forever, they have to start? Oh my goodness, start. That implies creation. Scientists didn't like that. But anyhow, it was looking that way. In 1917, an unrelated event, Albert Einstein published his equations on general relativity. William de Sitter, a Dutch mathematician, immediately used these equations to get a mathematical solution which predicted the expanding universe. When Einstein found out that someone had used his equations to explain an expanding universe, he got upset. He said to admit such things is senseless. Why is it senseless? Because if the universe is expanding, it had to start expanding, and that requires creation. And so then they get into the Big Bang Theory for creation. I'm real happy with the Big Bang Theory. I think God spoke, and bang, it happened. Glory to God that we have a creator that put it all together and started it in motion.
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2: 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In it to win it. As much as we want to win many to Christ, we should not compromise, neither be dishonest to get results. We need to be winners.
7: 2nd thing Paul shows us in this passage, if we're going to win, is be honest. Look there at verse 18. He said, "What is my reward then? Verily, that when I preach the gospel, I may make the gospel of Christ without charge, that I abuse not my power in the gospel." You'll be rewarded for honesty. Do not cheat. Oh, church, would you listen to me? We have an honest God. We have a God who never lies. He's always honest. There is no darkness. There's no gray area with God. The Bible says there's no shadow of turning. He is perfect in holiness, perfect in righteousness, truth. There is no dishonesty with God. And I want to make it very clear to you. We've got servants of God around here, whether you're a staff, whether you're a Bible college student, whether you're just a layman in our church that serves, and thank you for that. But listen to me. We've got folks trying to serve God and do the work of God. But I want you to hear me very clearly this morning. God does not need you to be dishonest to do His work. God expects His children to do His work honestly. You never have to cheat to accomplish anything for God. Are you listening? It's never right to do wrong for an opportunity to do right. You be honest. You're going to do something for the church? We do it honestly around here. Everything we do in this church. Please, don't give our church a bad name by going out and being dishonest with people, doing something in the name of the church or for the church, but you're dishonest about it. You're lying, cheating folks, deceiving folks. That's not who we are. Because that's not who our God is. He's honest. The whole reason Jesus came and suffered on the cross is because God is honest. He said, the soul that sinneth, it must die, and the soul that sins, there must be death. Death must pay for sin. And either you die for your sin, or Jesus took your place and died for your sin, but somebody has to die for your sin. Death has to happen for your sin, because God is an honest God. He's a loving God, and so He did it for you. Blood has to be shed, because we have an honest God. Now, you listen to me. If you're going to win, it has to be honestly. Huh? You go back to the idea of playing a game. You can play a game with someone and you can win, but if you had to cheat to win, you didn't win. Huh? If you had to cheat to win, you didn't win. You're a cheater, not a winner. You're a deceiver, not a winner. Huh? I don't care if it's on the basketball court. You're a Christian playing basketball, you foul somebody, you call yourself. You'll say, maybe they didn't see. Oh, we found a sore spot there, huh? Everyone's like, preach at him, Pastor, preach to him. Huh? Park there. Boomba hey. You'll be rewarded for honesty. Don't cheat. The gospel was paid for by Christ. We're not supposed to gain from His labor. Paul said, I don't do this for filthy lucre. I'm not a preacher because I think this is a way to get money from people. We get accused of that sometimes, but it ain't true. Not here. Freely we have received, freely we give.
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12: Do you have eternal life? Maybe you have thought about what will happen to you after you die. Death is not a pleasant topic, but death is a reality that all men must face. Many are doing everything they can to try to extend their lives, but no man can cheat death. The Bible tells us in the book of Hebrews, chapter 9, verse 27, "And as it is appointed unto men once to die, but after this the judgment." Every man has an appointment with death, and that death is not the end. It is followed by a judgment. Are you prepared to meet God? There is a lot of information that is spread about what that day will be like. Sadly, many are just living their lives and just hoping for the best without any real understanding of what is ahead. My friend, there is a reason that God has given us His words, so that we can know the truth. Here is the truth you need to know. First, that we are all sinners. Every man is a sinner because every man that has been born, except for Jesus Christ, is a descendant of Adam as their father. He sinned, and that sin nature is passed down to us. We all do wrong. In Romans chapter 3, we read, "As it is written, there is none righteous, no, not one. There is none that understandeth. There is none that seeketh after God. They are all gone out of the way. They are together become unprofitable. There is none that doeth good, no, not one." Further, in the same chapter, Paul wrote, "For all have sinned and come short of the glory of God." We all have the same problem. It is a sin problem. The second truth you need to understand from God's word is that sin has placed us all under condemnation. We will be judged for our sin. Romans chapter 6, verse 23 says, "For the wages of sin is death." We are told through the prophet Ezekiel, "The soul that sinneth, it shall die." Death is the penalty for sin that we cannot escape. We are guilty. Sin must be paid for. The only payment that satisfies the debt of sin is death. That death is more than just a body that goes into the grave. Death is eternal separation from God in the lake of fire. Revelation 20, verse 14 says, "And death and hell were cast into the lake of fire. This is the second death. And whosoever was not found written in the book of life was cast into the lake of fire." Oh, death comes to every man, and after death there is a judgment, and those whose names are not in the book of life will spend eternity in the lake of fire. But I have good news for you, another truth from the Bible. Jesus already paid for your sin. Many people have heard of Jesus. They know His name, but they do not know Him. They've heard of His virgin birth, but they don't understand why it matters. They know He died on the cross to pay for our sins, but they don't know how it applies to them. The truth is, Jesus is the Son of God, born of a virgin, so that He would have a body like our body, but without the sin nature we have as the sons of Adam. He was perfect. Yet, He died on the cross, which was the payment for sins He never committed. He was paying for your sins. His payment was a full payment. 100% of our sins were paid for by Jesus Christ. He was placed in an empty tomb, and then after 3 days, as He promised, He arose from the dead. He conquered our enemy, death. And because he was resurrected and lives, he has made available to all of us eternal life. Romans 6:23, for the wages of sin is death, but the gift of God is eternal life through Jesus Christ, our Lord. Eternal life is a gift paid for by Jesus and is freely available to all who believe it. That is the final truth I wish to share with you. You can be saved and know it. All a person must do to be saved is believe. Ephesians chapter 2, verse 8 tells us, for by grace are ye saved through faith, and that not of yourselves. It is the gift of God, not of works, lest any man should boast. We can do nothing to be saved. Jesus did all that was necessary. All we can do is make the decision to either believe it for ourselves or reject the free gift of eternal life paid for and made available by Jesus Christ. Faith in the finished work of Jesus is all that is necessary for you to receive eternal life and know it. Don't live another day in doubt. Believe on Jesus Christ today for salvation. 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
1: Why do people love International Baptist Church? Just ask them. They will tell you.
2: I love IBC because of the purpose I found in my life in serving God. I love IBC because of the preaching of the Word of God. I love IBC because of the passion for souls. And I love IBC because of my pastor and the people of God.
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1: Proverbs chapter 3, look at verse number 1. Proverbs 3, 1. My son, forget not my law, but let thine heart keep my commandments. For length of days and long life and peace shall they add to thee. That all sounds good, doesn't it? Length of days, long life, peace. Verse 3, let not mercy and truth forsake thee. Bind them about thy neck. Write them upon the table of thine heart. So shalt thou find favor and good understanding in the sight of God and man. God and man. Can't get away from God and man. Both relationships matter, by the way. Okay. But here we find this. When you are consumed with mercy and truth, God shows favor there. Because God loves mercy and God loves truth. And when He finds other people who share the common interest with Him in mercy and truth, He shows favor there. You like to get around people that you have things in common with, right? There are certain people that they talk about stuff. I'm like, okay, whatever. I'm not interested in that. Right? Come on now. You know that sometimes you sit there and you have to keep your eyes open. It's hard. And you have to look interested when you're not. Not in church. I know you're very interested in church. You better be. This is God's word. But I think there's a lot of things that God's not interested in that people get interested in. And God's like, why do you want to get involved in that? But I'll tell you what God is interested in. Mercy and truth. Mercy and truth. And when He finds other people who love mercy and truth, you've got God's attention there. And so you want to be consumed with it. God sees if you keep mercy and truth close to you, if it's engraved on the tables of your heart. It's like it's part of your character, mercy and truth. If you have that, you're in a good place to find favor. It doesn't mean that God, I showed mercy, God, now you owe me favor. No, He doesn't owe you anything. But if mercy and truth matter to you and you're thinking about mercy and truth and you're treating people with mercy and you speak just the truth and those, that's what your life is about, just mercy and truth, then you're in a good place where God likes to show favor. You have a better chance of having God's favor if you're holding on to mercy and truth. What else? Look at Proverbs chapter 8 and verse 32. Proverbs chapter 8 and verse number 32. Now therefore hearken unto me, O ye children, for blessed are they that keep my ways. Hear instruction and be wise and refuse it not. Blessed is the man that heareth me, watching daily at my gates, waiting at the post of my doors. For whoso findeth me findeth life and shall obtain favor of the Lord. But he that sinneth against me wrongeth his own soul. All they that hate me love death. Who's the voice that's talking here? Do you know? It's wisdom.
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0: Well, hello there. It's good to have you back. You're always welcome here at Lamplighter Theatre. On our last visit...
1: How wonderful to be reunited with your father. You should have invited him to come with us to church today.
2: I did, but again, he prefers the quietness of the towers.
1: Well, I'm glad you came with me. I'm eager to hear from the new parson.
3: And Jesus saith unto him, as he says to each one of you, I am the way, the truth, and the life. No man cometh unto the Father but by me.
2: I don't feel that my ship is sinking. I'm still afloat. I'm doing fine.
1: Yes, although one might think it best to come to Jesus before you're caught in a storm.
2: What was that? Did it come from the parlour?
1: I wouldn't go in there.
2: I'm simply dumbfounded, Kathy. With my mother and Uncle George dead, he's all that I have. I want him to like it here.
1: You want him to like you. 6 weeks. Ugh, I count the days. I wonder what's taken him so long.
2: It feels like 6 months. 6 long months. A boat came in. With a merchant from Plymouth, ma'am.
1: Oh, yes, yes. What did he say?
2: He knew of Master Grayson and Mr. Tanner. He asked to speak with you.
4: I'm Captain Hamilton of this ship, the Pelican Nest. As I was sailing out this morning, I came across some scraps from a wrecked vessel. It looked recent. One of the pieces had a name on it. I hope it's not familiar.
1: Oh, it doesn't say that. It can't say that.
2: The Flying Gull. No. No. No.
1: Oh, it can't be.
2: Kathy. Oh, I'm so glad you've come.
1: I was in such shock, Luna. I still can't believe my darling Jim is gone. And my grief overwhelmed me, and I spoke in haste. I allowed my...
2: You needn't explain. We've borne a great loss. But because of it, my eyes have been opened.
1: Whatever do you mean?
2: Without you to lean on, for the first time, I learned to lean on God.
1: Oh, Luna.
2: I've been reading Uncle's Bible day and night. It's been the only thing that's offered any comfort this past week. Do you remember telling me that it was better to get on the lifeboat before my ship started to sink?
1: Yes.
2: My ship has been dashed to pieces. And I've decided to jump into my Saviour's arms.
1: Oh, Una. I never thought that my greatest sorrow would lead to the fulfillment of my greatest hope.
2: I'm so thankful that you never gave up on me. But my poor Cuthbert, in some ways I feel his loss even more deeply. I can't bring myself to accept that they're really gone.
1: I feel the same way. But everyone in the village thinks we should be wearing our mourning clothes and prepare for the funeral.
2: Marjorie and my father tell me the same, but I can't yet, Kathy.
1: Oh, nor can I. There's so much I can't yet explain. Jim is an excellent sailor.
2: Yes, and his boat was the sturdiest in Perrin Cove. And the weather was fair. It makes no sense.
1: We'll lean on our Father in heaven. And when he shows us it's time to accept their loss, we'll do so.
2: Thank you for another encouraging message, Parson McFarland. God's word has come so alive to me these past few weeks.
3: I'm glad to hear you're finding comfort in the Lord, Una.
2: I don't know what I would have done without you and Kathy in my life.
3: I don't want to be insensitive, but I'm wondering if... May we speak away from the crowd for a moment?
2: Yes, of course.
3: My question for you has to do with the Triumph.
2: What about it?
3: We're entering the stormy season. Eli, Tom, and I took the boat out for a rescue only last week.
2: I recall the storm.
3: We were able to complete it, but... But he could really use your help. The storms will only grow stronger. I don't mean to pressure you in your time of grieving, but...
2: Of course. Of course. I want to go. I must.
3: You needn't if you don't feel...
2: Donald, I can do nothing to bring my husband back to me. I was powerless to save him. But if I have the opportunity to save others, then I must do so.
1: I see the boat. They're barely holding on.
5: We need to get in closer. I'll throw them the rope.
4: Big storm tonight, Ona. We'll be meeting at 8:30 to keep watch.
2: I'll be there.
4: I'll let Donald and Tom know as well.
6: Hold tight now. You'll be all right. We'll take you to safety.
7: Thank you! Thank you!
2: But you all must wear these blindfolds.
4: They sent up the flare.
6: The mast just broke. We need to hurry.
1: Row.
3: Tonight makes 6 rescues just this month.
2: Your help has made all the difference.
3: That's because of you this boat even exists. You've done a good thing here, Una.
2: It's a helpful distraction from missing Cuthbert.
3: He must be on your mind all the time.
2: Constantly.
3: Would you like to finish washing down the boat with me?
2: Of course. Toss me that chamois. I'd nearly forgotten. Have there been any signs of the spy recently?
3: Well, our spy has kept himself hidden. Occasionally we've seen hints of him. Hear him scurrying off when we enter the cave. But he's sly. We've never caught sight of who he might be.
2: Oh, he could be in the shadows. Even now.
3: I was thinking the same.
2: What do you think he wants?
3: But my fear is he's collecting evidence to report us to the villagers. I worry that one day we'll come back here only to walk into an ambush.
2: Oh, dear.
3: So you must assure me you will never come into the cave by yourself.
8: You're going out.
2: Oh, Marjorie, I didn't see you there.
8: It's one of the most curious traits about you. This habit of yours to walk out into storms.
2: Well, I suppose we all have our unique oddities.
8: Oh, perhaps. But yours feel more like secrets.
2: Well, I suppose we all have secrets, too. I must be off now, really.
8: Of course. What are your secrets, Una?
2: Too late. That storm is coming in quickly.
4: Stop! Right there!
2: Who are you? Why is your face covered?
4: You're causing problems. You need to stop.
2: No. What do you think you're doing? Let go of me!
4: Quiet!
2: Help! Let go of me! Help!
4: You might live like a queen, but you bite like a rat. This'll keep your teeth in your mouth.
2: No! No!
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8: Hold still, Una! I've almost got it untied.
2: I'm so grateful you found me, Marjorie. But what are you doing out here?
8: There. I confess, I'd intended to follow you.
2: Follow me? Why?
8: I'm weary of your secrets. Clearly, you are up to something you don't want known. You don't trust me.
2: It's more than a matter of trust. It could be dangerous for you.
8: Oh, given your predicament, I believe dangerous is an understatement. Who would do this to you?
2: They were masked. I'm not sure. I was running down the path when one jumped out at me. Before I knew it, he knocked me down, tied me up, and gagged me.
8: This secret you have, might it make you any enemies?
2: Yes, but no one knows about it unless...
8: Una, do you have anything to do with the Phantom Boat?
2: Why would you ask that?
8: I've never forgotten what that little boy said about your eyes. You do have distinct eyes. And I couldn't help but wonder if really you had been in the boat that night.
2: Just a young boy in his imagination.
8: But the way you watch storms and then disappear. How you return in the early hours. I've wanted to ask, but you close me off.
2: You've never mentioned this to anyone else, have you?
8: Well, yes.
2: What?
8: It was the day Duncan proposed. You couldn't even share in my joy because you had been out in that dreadful storm the night before. I was upset with you. I wanted to know if you were involved in these rescues, so I went into town and asked if anyone had seen you that night.
2: Who, Marjorie? You must tell me who.
8: A man down by the docks. He seems like he knows everyone, and I thought...
2: What was his name?
8: Martin?
2: Martin? Marjorie, do you realize what you've done?
8: I beseech you. Please don't be angry with me. I didn't know what else to do. He asked me what I knew about the Tanners as well, and
2: the Tanners? Oh, Marjorie, what have you done? We need to get to the Tanners.
13: I'll return this evening to change his bandages. We'll know better then if Tom will pull through.
2: In the meantime, Marjorie and I will care for them, just as you said.
13: See you this evening, then.
14: Dr. Brandt, Una, what happened? I heard the Tanners were attacked.
13: Una can tell you the details, Parson, but I'm pleased you're here. These men will need your prayers. Good day.
2: Oh, Donald. It's awful. They beat Eli and Tom nearly to death. And I'm afraid it's because of me.
14: You? Why?
2: The triumph. I think that whoever did this did it to stop the rescues.
14: You think it was the spy?
2: I think the spy is Martin. Marjorie gave him some clues. He may have figured it out and took it upon himself to stop us.
14: I will speak with him. This cannot go unpunished. How could someone do such a thing?
2: When Cuthbert first went missing, we didn't go out as often. They must have thought the Phantom was over, but then when... Oh. Oh, no.
14: Una, what is it?
2: Marjorie said it was the day Duncan proposed. That was the day before Cuthbert and Jim left for their journey.
14: Yes?
2: If Martin believed Jim to be involved in the Phantom, he'd want to get rid of him.
14: Do you think Martin would sabotage their boat?
2: Clearly he's willing to kill. You should see poor dear Tom. It's the only thing that makes sense. Fair weather, a sturdy boat, an experienced sailor. Donald, Martin killed them.
14: We can't assume.
2: It's because of me. I'm sorry, Kathy. If I knew I'd be putting Jim and Cuthbert's life in danger, Well,
15: Jim knew there were risks. He'd have done it anyway. Poor Cuthbert. His only crime was being on the same boat. Are you sure this is how it happened? If what you say is true, then there's no hope of them being alive.
16: I spoke with a number of the villagers. The tavern keeper, well, he overheard Martin drunkenly boasting about how he'd riddled the boat with holes, then put plugs in them.
15: To keep it afloat temporarily. That murderous scoundrel. When the plugs dissolved, then the boat would fill with water. Our men wouldn't have had a chance.
16: Yes. That's a miracle. The boat made it to Plymouth in the first place.
15: I'll need to sit down.
16: Yeah. I'm glad you stayed with Kathy. How was she feeling when you left?
2: Distraught still, but accepting of Jim's fate.
16: Hmm.
2: Thank you for coming over to check on me, Donald. You've always been very kind and encouraging. I can't imagine going through this grief without you.
16: Of course. I wouldn't want you to. I mean, if I can help in any way, well... Hmm. Una, I don't want you to be alone. In this.
2: You've been a dear friend, which brings me all the more concern.
16: Why do you say that?
2: Martin was ready to kill the rest of us, too. He'll stop at nothing. We've no proof to have him charged.
16: I've thought of that. You can't go out again. I fear for your safety.
2: And I fear for yours. You must make sure no one ever finds out about your involvement. I couldn't bear to lose someone else so dear to me.
16: I'll keep it a secret, Una. It's a secret worth living and dying for. It's late. I should go.
8: Parson McFarland! I didn't realize you were still here.
16: I was just leaving. Good night, ladies.
8: Farewell.
2: Good night. Has my father retired for the evening?
8: Yes. Do you not think it strange, the attention that Parson McFarland has shown you lately?
2: I would think it more strange if he was not attending to one of his flock who is grieving.
8: But that doesn't explain why he looks at you the way he does.
2: Marjorie, Cuthbert is my husband, and...
8: I don't chastise you. On the contrary, I find Donald a good man with strong character. And you seem to enjoy being around him.
2: I admire his good humor and wisdom in the word, but I've no feelings beyond that. My heart is committed to Cuthbert alone.
8: Oh, I don't understand you at all, Una. You didn't treat Cuthbert as your husband when he was alive and at your side. Why do you suddenly have such devotion to him when he's gone?
2: Oh, I wish I had treated him differently.
8: I am his sister. I likely loved him more than you. And I am telling you to put your mourning clothes on and bring closure to this. You are young. Go find one whom you can spend the rest of your days with. Donald is a good man. Don't miss what is in front of you.

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5: Look at the size of that claw. I feel like I'm about to take a dog by its ears.
6: Oh, Donald, you know what happens when you take a dog by its ears, don't you?
5: Oh, I found out last time. I feel like my thumb has only just recovered.
6: That was months ago. Come now. It's only a lobster. I've seen you less afraid of a hurricane.
5: I'll pick him up by the back, you said, yeah?
6: And be quick.
5: Here we go. I got him!
6: Put him in the crate. Here, I'll help you. I believe you'll live.
5: At least it was my other thumb.
6: I think perhaps you may be more skilled behind the pulpit than you are with the lobsters.
5: There are different kinds of gifts, but the same Lord. 1 Corinthians 4.
6: You really don't need to help me. I've done this on my own for years.
5: I never questioned that you were capable. I only...
6: I know. I'm the grieving widow, and you're here to protect and care for your flock.
5: I do want to protect you, but...
6: You must believe, as my father and Marjorie, and more likely everyone else, I'm not allowing myself to move past the tragedy. I need to dress in my mourning clothes and have a service and say my goodbyes.
5: I would not request something like that unless you were truly ready.
6: You must find me silly to hang on to hope.
5: Not silly, but hope deferred makes the heart sick. I don't want your hope to cause you pain.
6: But I should have been a better wife to Cuthbert.
5: I don't believe we should hang on to pain because we feel guilty. Nor do I believe one should dwell on past mistakes because we're unwilling to accept that God has another path for us.
6: I'll think about it, Donald. I will.
7: I heard your father was at the tavern again last night.
6: Yes, Donald was kind enough to bring him home. These last few weeks he's been worse than ever.
7: That must be a difficult burden to bear.
6: What a fool I was to believe he could change. I was sure that once I paid off his debts, he'd be a different man. Cuthbert would have seen through it. But I suppose I have to stop saying such things. It does little good.
7: Are you still finding comfort in Scripture?
6: That's the only place I do. God is our refuge and strength and ever-present help in times of trouble.
7: Psalm 46:1. Una, I had a reason for asking you to tea today. I had something I wanted to tell you.
6: Oh, what?
7: I've decided it is best for me to release any notion of Jim's survival. Oh. Now that we have an explanation for why the boat went down, I've no reason to hold on to hope.
6: But, Kathy...
7: It's for the best. I've already spoken with Parson McFarland. The funeral will be on Saturday.
6: That's only 3 days away.
7: But enough time should you want to honour Cuthbert at the ceremony as well.
6: I'm not sure I'm ready.
7: It's time, Una.
8: Oh, Parson. Hello.
5: I thought I'd check up on you, Mr. Carteret, since you didn't appear well last night.
8: I suppose I had a bit much to drink. My gratitude, of course, for seeing me home.
5: Do you recall that I now accompany you home, Nellie, every evening?
8: Yes. Yes, it's a bad habit, this drinking bit. And you're a good fellow for helping out an old soldier.
5: With your daughter in grief and son-in-law gone, someone must see to it. But I beseech you, Stay away from strong drink. In the end, it bites like a serpent and stings like an adder.
8: That's a sound warning. But I am an old man, and I've had a hard life. There's nothing changing me now.
5: But there is. When anyone comes to Christ, he becomes a new creature, and old things pass away.
8: You're wasting your time on me. God washed his hands of me long ago.
5: That is not true. It is God's will that none should perish, but all should come to repentance.
8: You are a good man, Donald. That I know. And I will think on these things.
5: Oh, will you allow me to come and speak with you again?
8: Yes. Yes, I'd like that. In fact, I would hope...
5: What, sir?
8: I'd hope Una would see that you are a man she can love.
5: Mr. Carteret, I...
8: You are eloquent with your words, but your face speaks even more. I know how you feel about my daughter. I know she must give up this notion that her husband is still alive. It is time for her to move on.
5: I would not presume
8: You are an honorable and kind gentleman. You will protect her and bring her joy. And should you ever decide to marry, I would give my blessing.
5: I could never ask her to give up her devotion to Cuthbert.
8: But does she know that you are waiting for her? Is she so consumed with mourning the sunset in front of her that she isn't aware of the sunrise behind her?
5: I would need to wait until she is ready to have a service for her husband.
8: And that may never happen without your encouragement. She needs your strength, Donald. She needs you.
5: You believe I should speak with her?
8: She's down near the shore.

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1: Why, thank you, Donald, but I wouldn't want you to re-injure your thumb.
0: I do have something serious to speak to you about.
1: Oh?
0: Perhaps we could walk down to the church?
1: It's my father, isn't it? I know you bring him home every night. He must be getting weary of it.
0: I'm always happy to keep watching your father. But I have some other matters to discuss.
1: Of course, just let me...
2: What? Huh? Oh, believe me not, but trust your eyes, for now you see the dead arise. Those who once were dead at sea have once again returned to thee.
0: What? Well, that was...
1: Could it?
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1: Maski dili natin makita ang Ginoo, at least I am very thankful sa mga blessings and sa everyday nga naitabo sa itong kinabuhi. 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
3: Ako arang gisigig pray is kanang sa ko ang daily life nga yang gihatag, then na-assure na ako nga yang gi-give ang akong gi-pray kay o wala ko ron, wala ikaw na akong pray.
4: Even though kung mag-pray ta, diba, we don't really hear him and diba when we pray. Pero just the feeling nga murag, every after I pray, I feel like safe or kanang fulfilled ang feeling ba. Any plans nga akong gi pangayo ni Lord will eventually unfold.
5: I just believe in Him. And there were times nga I asked for something and then the thing that I asked was right in front of me, so I just believe.
6: I feel assured nga He hears my prayers because I know na siya plans for me, whether my plans are different from His plans.
7: When I pray, you see, I feel sort of solidarity. I just know that someone out there is listening to me and hearing me, and it's just a way to relieve myself of all the difficulties that have come.
0: Don't go away. Coming up, we will see how God's Word answers that question.

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1: May I ask you a serious question? Maybe the most important question you could ever be asked. It has to do with the reality of life and death and what will happen to you when you die. Can you honestly say that you know for certain where you will spend eternity? Before you dismiss the question, I beg you, don't turn away from such an important matter. Would you consider for just a moment what the Bible, God's words to man, tells us? The Bible teaches us that in the beginning, God created the heavens and the earth. His power is so wonderful that all he had to do was speak, and things came into being. He created this world and everything in it. On the sixth day of creation, he made man and breathed life into man. God placed the man, Adam, and the wife that he gave him, Eve, into a perfect garden called Eden. They were free to enjoy the fruit of the garden. There was only one rule, to not eat the fruit of a particular tree. Their disobedience made them sinners, and because we are sons and daughters of Adam and Eve, we too are sinners by nature. Romans chapter 3 verse 10 say, "As it is written, there is none righteous, no not one." Romans chapter 3 verse 23 tells us, "For all have sinned and come short of the glory of God." We are all sinners. I do not say that to condemn you. The truth is, we are already under condemnation for our sin. I share this news with you because those in danger need to be warned. If you die as a sinner, the Bible is very clear that the penalty is separation from God, forever in the lake of fire and brimstone. Romans chapter 6 verse 23 begins with, "For the wages of sin is death." Revelation chapter 20 verse 14 says, "And death and hell were cast into the lake of fire. This is the second death. And whosoever was not found written in the book of life was cast into the lake of fire." As sinners, we do not deserve heaven. We cannot earn heaven, no matter how much good we try to do. We are already damaged by sin, and that is damage that we cannot repair or make right on our own. All men are sinners, and all men must die because of sin. Romans chapter 5 verse 12, "Wherefore as by one man sin entered into the world, and death by sin, and so death passed upon all men, for that all have sinned." Adam's sin has gotten all of us into a world of trouble, but just as his sin has damaged us all, there is one whose life can make us new and acceptable to God. That one man is Jesus Christ. Jesus Christ is God come in the flesh, born of a virgin, so that he would not be a son of Adam, but the Son of God. He is perfect and holy, and yet his life was given for us on the cross as our substitute. His death was the payment for our sin. Only he could make the payment for us because he had no payment to make for himself. Romans chapter 5 verse 8 tells us, "But God commendeth his love toward us, in that while we were yet sinners, Christ died for us. He made a full payment for your sin." And then after 3 days, Jesus arose from the dead. He conquered sin and death so that never again could it enslave us and take us to hell. Again, Romans chapter 6 verse 23 says, "For the wages of sin is death, but the gift of God is eternal life through Jesus Christ our Lord." Eternal life is a gift paid for by Jesus. It's freely available to anyone who will receive it. The way to receive that eternal life is by believing. It is faith, not our works, that God exchanged for righteousness. The Apostle Paul wrote in Ephesians chapter 2 verse 8, "For by grace are you saved through faith, and that not of yourselves. It is the gift of God, not of works, lest any man should boast." God takes our work out of salvation so that we cannot depend on ourselves to be saved. We have a choice to accept or reject his offer of eternal life. Nobody can make the choice for you. Each man, woman, and child must decide for themselves if they will or will not be saved by believing on Jesus Christ. Jesus did everything for you. There is nothing for you to do but believe it. That belief is called repentance in the Bible. It is a change of mind or change of belief. Whatever it is you have been trusting, beside Jesus alone, cannot save you. You need to change your belief to be only Jesus. His death, burial, and resurrection alone can purchase your salvation. There is no church or religion that can save you. There is no amount of good works that can save you. There is no amount of money that can buy your salvation. Salvation is not based upon your race, finances, or education. Everyone has to get saved the same way, rich or poor, healthy or sick, wise or unwise. It is only through Jesus Christ that anyone can be saved. Acts chapter 4 verse 12 in our Bible says, "Neither is there salvation in any other, for there is none other name under heaven given among men whereby we must be saved." My friend, if you have made a decision to put your trust in Jesus only to save you, would you do that right now? We do not know when we will die, but we will die, and then it will be too late. Would you now accept Jesus Christ as your personal Savior? He loves you and wants to save you today. He did for you what you cannot do for yourself. Will you receive his gift of eternal life?
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4: Hi, it's me, Bob Winkelmeyer. 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Heard a lot about you. 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
5: When we worry, we make things worse.
4: Did I mention I'd be picking you up Friday at 7? Just making sure. Oops, I'm sorry. I meant to call my mom. Goodbye. Oops again. Sorry.
5: Worrying shows a lack of trust in God.
4: Oh, man, I messed up again. 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
4: 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Forget I called! Mom,
6: Just?
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must be truth in them. I want to tell you about one. Listen to this. Maybe you've heard it before. Twinkle, twinkle, little star, how I wonder what you are. Up above the world so high, like a diamond in the sky. There's more verses. I'll get back to those later. With the unaided eye, there are 3,000 visible stars, but not in Northwest Indiana. With a small telescope, you can see 100,000 stars. In our Milky Way galaxy, there are 100 billion stars. There are thought to be 100 billion galaxies. That makes 10 with 22 zeros after stars. That's a billion, 10 billion trillion. Did you know God not only created them, He's numbered them and named them. And I Isaiah 40:26, it says, lift up your eyes on high and behold, who hath created these things that bringeth out the host by number? He calleth them all by names, by the greatness of his might, for he is strong in power. Not one faileth. Psalm 147:4 says, he telleth the number of the stars. He calleth them all by their names. Wow, that's a lot of stars. Wonder why God did that. God said in Genesis 1:14, let there be lights in the firmament of the heaven to divide the day from the night, and let them be for signs and for seasons and for days and for years. This is Pete Cowling.

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0: When you are hurt, is it better to forgive or to seek revenge? We took to the street to ask people what they thought about forgiving others.
1: Kumbaga, kailangan na to magpasaylo jud kay dili man siya kailangan gyud na kadumtan o revenge kaniya kay person lang man ta mga tao, so dili ta perfecto.
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3: Upasaylo ra kay magulat ra ka sa karma, maabot ra bitaw ang karma nila.
4: It actually depends on the situation. If it's something that requires revenge, then go for it. If it's generally something light or just doesn't affect you very much, just let it be. You don't have to go down that level.
5: Mas maayo nga magpasaylo ka kay if naamang good kay kanang mas taas nga pasaylo, mas more nga blessing nga mo abot sa imo ha.
6: Well, for me, I'd rather cut them off than deal with them. If I forgive them, I will still be hurt and I seek revenge. I won't have any, like, nang para na ko ma-atis ko for revenge. No, I'd rather cut them off than deal with them.
0: Don't go away. Coming up, we will see how God's word answers that question.

0: A little while ago, we asked the question, when you are hurt, is it better to forgive or to seek revenge? We heard many answers, but the Bible should be our authority for every question. This is Theo Amante with the Bible answer to that question. Well, the Bible says in Romans chapter 12, verses 19 to 21, "Dearly beloved, avenge not yourselves, but rather give place unto wrath. For it is written, Vengeance is mine, I will repay, saith the Lord. Therefore, if thine enemy hunger, feed him. If he thirst, give him drink. For in so doing, thou shalt heap coals of fire on his head. Be not overcome of evil, but overcome evil with good." The Bible tells us not to seek for revenge, but to forgive. To forgive someone means to pardon or to overlook an offense. We need to overcome evil or hurt with good. You may say to yourself, of course that's the correct answer. But do you really forgive others? The Bible says in Matthew chapter 6, verses 14 through 15, "For if ye forgive men their trespasses, your heavenly Father will also forgive you. But if ye forgive not men their trespasses, neither will your Father forgive your trespasses." If you're saved, thank God that you are forgiven. Now Jesus wants you to forgive others as well. Forgiving someone often seems difficult, and even the Apostle Peter asked Jesus about forgiveness. In Matthew chapter 18, verses 21 through 22, "Then came Peter to him and said, Lord, how oft shall my brother sin against me, and I forgive him? Till seven times? Jesus saith unto him, I say not unto thee until seven times, but until 70 times seven." But in verses 23 to 35, Jesus gives a parable of a servant who owed his king 10,000 talents, or millions upon millions of pesos. The man had no way to pay, but the king freed him from the debt out of mercy and compassion. That same servant went out and looked for his co-worker that owed him 100 pence or thousands of pesos. His co-worker begged for mercy, but he didn't receive any. He threw him into prison. The king heard of what happened and called for that wicked servant and said in verse 32, "O thou wicked servant, I forgave thee all that debt because thou desiredst me. You pleaded with me for mercy. Shouldest not thou also have had compassion on thy fellow servant, even as I had pity on thee?" The wicked servant was sent to the tormentors till his own debt of 10,000 talents was paid. Verse 35 says, "So likewise shall my heavenly Father do also unto you, if ye from your hearts forgive not everyone his brother their trespasses." Forgive from your hearts, or trouble and unrest will come to your heart. In Matthew chapter 6, verse 12, "And forgive us our debts, as we forgive our debtors." The Bible says in Ephesians chapter 4, verse 32, "And be ye kind one to another, tender-hearted, forgiving one another, even as God, for Christ's sake, hath forgiven you." In Matthew chapter 5, verse 44, "But I say unto you, love your enemies, bless them that curse you, do good to them that hate you, and pray for them which despitefully use you and persecute you." It's hard to hate someone that you're praying for. In Romans chapter 12, verse 20, "Therefore, if thine enemy hunger, feed him. If he thirst, give him drink. For in so doing, thou shalt heap coals of fire on his head." You know, it's hard to be bitter against someone when you're doing good for them and their family. We often hear, forgive and forget. But when you forgive someone, you don't have to forget. You may be more careful with that person, but you don't have to constantly remind them or yourself of the wrong that they did to you. Give those hurts and pains to Christ. Forgive them from your heart for your sake. Forgive others as God has forgiven you. Is it better to forgive or seek revenge? The Bible says, it is better to forgive and overcome evil with good. Keep tuning into the station for more help from the Bible, because the Bible has the answer.
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3: Hello, this is Sheila Umawas. One of my favorite Bible verses is Philippians 4:4. Rejoice in the Lord always. And again I say, rejoice. 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

0: 2 Corinthians 13:5 tells us, "Examine yourselves whether ye be in the faith." In the Christian life, we are to take heed to ourselves. We need to make sure that we are doing well, that we are staying healthy in our faith. To do this requires that we examine ourselves. Here is a self-checkup. Ask yourself, do I deny myself for Christ's sake? Mark 8:34 tells us, "And when he had called the people unto him, with his disciples also, he said unto them, Whosoever will come after me, let him deny himself, and take up his cross, and follow me." To be a follower of Christ, it must be on his terms, not your terms. The choice is yours to follow or not to follow. But you cannot truly be a follower of Jesus while you are still the one calling the shots in your life. Jesus said it requires that one deny himself. To deny is to reject. It is to not accept something or someone, to turn away. In another place, Jesus said, "No man can serve two masters. Ye cannot serve God and mammon," or money. But do you know, you cannot serve God and yourself either? You need to decide who is in charge of your life. Who makes the decisions concerning what you will do? A disciple is one who is being disciplined or learning the disciplines of a master or teacher. If you insist on doing things your way, you are not teachable. You will only be taught or discipled when you let someone else teach you. This means denying your way, denying your ideas, denying your ambitions, denying your fears, your plans, or your own happiness. Does Jesus get his way, or do you get your way? Do you work on his terms, or are you setting the terms for how you serve the Lord? Does he decide when you go to church or get involved in church activities, or do you make the decision of whether or not you will be in attendance or participate? If your self-check reveals that you're not denying yourself for Christ's sake, it's time to turn the reins over to Jesus. It's time to get on your knees and surrender yourself to him. Seek his forgiveness for not being a good follower, and commit to doing what you know he would have you to do.
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0: a proverb. All scripture portions are from the King James Version of the Bible. And now, today's proverb. Today's light for your pathway comes from Proverbs chapter 2. My son, if thou wilt receive my words and hide my commandments with thee, so that thou incline thine ear unto wisdom and apply thine heart to understanding, yea, if thou criest after knowledge and liftest up thy voice for understanding, if thou seekest her as silver and searchest for her as for hid treasures, then shalt thou understand the fear of the Lord and find the knowledge of God. For the Lord giveth wisdom, out of his mouth cometh knowledge and understanding. He layeth up sound wisdom for the righteous, he is a buckler to them that walk uprightly. He keepeth the paths of judgment, and preserveth the way of his saints. Then shalt thou understand righteousness, and judgment, and equity, yea, every good path. When wisdom entereth into thine heart, and knowledge is pleasant unto thy soul, discretion shall preserve thee, understanding shall keep thee, to deliver thee from the way of the evil man, from the man that speaketh froward things, who leave the paths of uprightness, to walk in the ways of darkness, who rejoice to do evil, and delight in the frowardness of the wicked, whose ways are crooked, and they froward in their paths, to deliver thee from the strange woman, even from the stranger which flattereth with her words, which forsaketh the guide of her youth, and forgetteth the covenant of her God. For her house inclineth unto death, and her paths unto the dead. None that go unto her return again, neither take they hold of the paths of life, that thou mayest walk in the way of good men, and keep the paths of the righteous. For the upright shall dwell in the land, and the perfect shall remain in it. But the wicked shall be cut off from the earth, and the transgressors shall be rooted out of it. We trust that the power of God's Word on today's edition of Light for Your Pathway was a blessing. Tune in again to Light for Your Pathway.
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0: If God is your creator, what is the reason why He created you? We took to the street to ask people what they thought about God's purpose for their life.
1: Para makatabang sa lain or mo guide sa lain para mutuon niya, para mo bag-o ilang kinabuhi.
2: Since I was a child, I did not know what is the purpose of me as a person, but maybe in the future, I can see that He put me in this earth to have a purpose and also to experience what this true world is.
3: For me, nganong purpose niya na ako is mo hatag sa iyang mga mensahe diri sa katawan, magkwenta, labing mag-iusa.
4: For me, I don't really know what's His purpose for me. So I'm trying to find out, sorting out pa.
5: Iya kong gihimo as instrument to educate or to apply what are the learnings that I've learned before nga ako pag ma-apply sa uban.
6: I've been thinking this lately. What is my purpose here in life despite of all the challenges? Unsa pa akong gidugay diri? Then I found out that God has this purpose na you need to discover yourself since He put you in this kind of situation. So He wanted also to see you, how you were going to survive with His challenges as a human.
7: I want to show them that the life that I have is grateful and contented. And I want to inspire them to do what is inspiring to other people.
0: Don't go away. Coming up, we will see how God's Word answers that question.

0: A little while ago, we asked the question, if God is your creator, what is the reason why He created you? We heard many answers, but the Bible should be our authority for every question. This is Theo Amante with the Bible answer to that question. Well, the Bible says in Revelation chapter 4 verse 11, "For thou hast created all things, and for thy pleasure they are and were created." The Bible tells us that you were made for God and for His pleasure. God made everything in the universe, both seen and unseen. However, His greatest creation was man. Genesis chapter 2 verse 7 says, "And the Lord God formed man of the dust of the ground, and breathed into his nostrils the breath of life, and man became a living soul." You are a living soul, made in the image and likeness of God. God made Adam and Eve first, and they were placed in the Garden of Eden. There was work for them to do. There was sweet fellowship with their loving Creator. However, something happened that ruined it all. The Bible says in Romans chapter 5 verse 12, "Wherefore, as by one man, sin entered into the world, and death by sin. And so death passed upon all men, for that all have sinned." Our relationship with God was ruined because of sin, and sin brought about death. Death is separation from God in a lake of fire for all eternity. Because of sin, you cannot please God. Because of sin, you cannot have fellowship with God. God already has a will or a plan for how we should live. There is a way that our Creator expects for us to live, but sin ruined that. In Isaiah chapter 53 verse 6, "All we like sheep have gone astray. We have turned everyone to his own way, and the Lord hath laid on him the iniquity of us all." The iniquity or sin that was laid on Jesus Christ was the sin of choosing your way rather than God's way. Sin has convinced us that we can choose our own way. People are struggling to find purpose for their lives, and many end up with a life full of regret. As long as you are without Christ, you are going astray. But once you come to Christ, He can become the shepherd that leads you. In 1 Peter chapter 2 verse 25, "For ye were as sheep going astray, but are now returned unto the shepherd and bishop of your souls." Psalm 23 verse 3 tells us, "He restoreth my soul. He leadeth me in paths of righteousness for his name's sake." He will never lead you astray. He will always lead you to do what is right. Ephesians chapter 2 verse 10 says, "For we are his workmanship, created in Christ Jesus unto good works, which God hath before ordained that we should walk in them." God has a will and plan for how you should live. There are good works that God has in mind for you now that you are in Christ. There is the revealed will of God and expressed will of God. The revealed will of God is found in the Bible. There are certain things that are always God's will. He will never tell you to do anything otherwise. The expressed will of God, however, is that certain purpose for you, for His glory. The verses in Ephesians chapter 4 talk about the men given to us by God to help us as we walk through this life, and also talking about the church. The church is one of the keys to finding God's will for your life. In Ephesians chapter 4 verse 14, "That we henceforth be no more children, tossed to and fro, and carried about with every wind of doctrine." Many, however, don't read the Bible to understand the will of God. So they seek for a sign and jump to what they think is that certain purpose for their lives. Until you know that you are doing the revealed will of God, you will not know what His personal will is for you. Rather than look for a sign that changes, how about you settle your purpose by doing what God wants you to do and wait for Him to show you His personal will for you? What is God's purpose for your life? The Bible says, you were made for God and for His pleasure. Keep tuning into the station for more help from the Bible, because the Bible has the answer.
1: He did that for us, not because we deserved it, but because He loved us. And that's why I say to you, you ought to have a reciprocal love. You ought to have a love back for Him. If He loved you enough to do that instead of just letting you go to hell as you deserve, He loved you and He died for you and suffered for you so that you could be saved. It just makes sense.
2: You're listening to a portion of a message preached at International Baptist Church, Dumaguete, by Pastor Randy Dumovo. Because there is a hell. Being saved from hell is only through Jesus Christ. Our responsibility now is to tell others how to be saved from hell. Don't delay.
1: Jesus said, "He that believeth on Him is not condemned, but he that believeth not is condemned already, because he hath not believed in the name of the only begotten Son of God." Do you understand that when a person is born, they're already under condemnation, that you're already condemned to die because of sin, because of our father Adam, and his sin was passed down to us, and we're already under condemnation until we believe. Once we believe, the Bible says, "There is therefore now no condemnation to them which are in Christ." But before we believe, we're already condemned to die. Already. Listen to me. Nobody goes to hell because they were once a good person and then they did something wrong and now they have to go to hell. No, everybody's on their way to hell until they believe on Jesus Christ. And because that's true, we've got to get the message to everybody. No one is exempt. Either you believe or you do not believe. And that makes all the difference where you'll spend eternity. Believers in heaven, unbelievers in hell. It's as black and white as that. Simple as that. But God made a way. Right? Outside of Christ, people are already condemned. But God made a way. Would you look at 2 Corinthians chapter 5? 2 Corinthians 5:21, "For he hath made him," Jesus, "to be sin for us who knew no sin, that we might be made the righteousness of God in him." Amen. Jesus came and God allowed Jesus Christ to take our sin upon him. The Bible says he became sin for us. He took our sin, all of it. He didn't die for some of my sin. He took all of my sin and he paid the price for all of my sin that I could be righteous. What an exchange. Now, he loved us and he did that for us, not because we deserved it, but because he loved us. And that's why I say to you, you ought to have a reciprocal love. You ought to have a love back for him. If he loved you enough to do that instead of just letting you go to hell as you deserve, he loved you and he died for you and suffered for you so that you could be saved. It just makes sense that you'd give back to him. It just makes sense. If there's any heart in you, and if you're saved, you ought to have that. Oh, you might have had a stony heart before you got saved, but boy, once you get saved, there ought to be something that changes in you that says, "Wow, if God would do that for me, what can I do for him?" You may need to grow in some of you, and I'm going to poke at you and provoke you to love. So the Bible says we come together for church. Why? To provoke one another to love. And if you don't have the love that you ought to have for God, I'm here to provoke you to love him. You ought to love him. I'm here to point out, hey, you're not loving him like you should. You ought to love him. To provoke to love and to good works. That's why we come together. More and more, not less and less.
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4: Did you know a toad has 11 pairs of chromosomes, an alligator has 16, a cat 19, and a rhesus monkey has 21? A human has 21 pairs of chromosomes. You're saying, wow, that's pretty good. Well, a potato has 24, and a dog has 39. Also, a chicken has 39. If we are descendants of the amphibians, that means 123 pairs of chromosomes would have to change. But 10 pairs of chromosomes has approximately 130 million chemical bases in it, each would have to change just right at exactly the right time. That would be kind of like replacing half of the books in the Library of Congress and then adding 10 new wings full of books, one text at a time, in the correct numerical order, without any plan by a blind librarian. Maybe there were some plans in the way that God made you. This is Pete Cowling.
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6: Psalm 73:18. Surely thou didst set them in slippery places. Thou castest them down to destruction. Dr. Jack Hiles preached a sermon in March of 2000 from this verse entitled this, Slippery When Wet. In the sermon, he pointed out times when we're more likely to backslide or to fall. He said that in knowing the perils of these times, we could be a little more cautious and prepared for potential trouble. Those times that I wrote down in my notes were these. When we are first saved, right after getting married, right after the birth of a new child, especially the first child, when we are getting more mature or entering middle-aged, when we start having some success, and when we start getting older or into our retirement years. He said that in his decades of pastoring, that those were the danger times in the lives of Christian people. Something to think about.
0: May I ask you a serious question? Maybe the most important question you could ever be asked. It has to do with the reality of life and what will happen to you when you die. Can you honestly say that you know for certain where you will spend eternity? Before you dismiss the question, I beg you, don't turn away from such an important matter. Would you consider for just a moment what the Bible, God's words to man, tells us? The Bible teaches us that in the beginning, God created the heavens and the earth. His power is so wonderful that all he had to do was speak, and things came into being. He created this world and everything in it. On the sixth day of creation, he made man and breathed life into man. God placed the man, Adam, and the wife that he gave him, Eve, into a perfect garden called Eden. They were free to enjoy the fruit of the garden. There was only one rule, to not eat the fruit of a particular tree. Their disobedience made them sinners, and because we are sons and daughters of Adam and Eve, we too are sinners by nature. Romans chapter 3 verse 10 says, "As it is written, there is none righteous, no not one." Romans chapter 3 verse 23 tells us, "For all have sinned and come short of the glory of God." We are all sinners. I do not say that to condemn you. The truth is, we are already under condemnation for our sin. I share this news with you because those in danger need to be warned. If you die as a sinner, the Bible is very clear that the penalty is separation from God forever in the lake of fire and brimstone. Romans chapter 6 verse 23 begins with, "For the wages of sin is death." Revelation 20 verse 14 says, "And death and hell were cast into the lake of fire. This is the second death. And whosoever was not found written in the book of life was cast into the lake of fire." As sinners, We do not deserve heaven. We cannot earn heaven, no matter how much good we try to do. We are already damaged by sin, and that is damage that we cannot repair or make right on our own. All men are sinners, and all men must die because of sin. In Romans chapter 5, verse 12, "Wherefore, as by one man, sin entered into the world, and death by sin, so death passed upon all men, for that all have sinned." Adam's sin has gotten all of us into a world of trouble. But just as his sin has damaged us all, there is one whose life can make us new and acceptable to God. That one man is Jesus Christ. Jesus is God, come in the flesh, born of a virgin, so that he would not be a son of Adam, but the Son of God. He is perfect and holy, yet his life was given for us on the cross as our substitute. His death was the payment for our sin. Only he could make the payment for us, because he had no payment to make for himself. Romans chapter 5 verse 8 tells us, "But God commendeth his love toward us, in that, while we were yet sinners, Christ died for us." He made the full payment for your sin. And then after 3 days, Jesus arose from the dead. He conquered sin and death, so that never again could it enslave us and take us to hell. Again, Romans chapter 6 verse 23 says, "For the wages of sin is death, but the gift of God is eternal life through Jesus Christ our Lord." Eternal life is a gift paid for by Jesus. It is freely available to anyone who will receive it. The way to receive that eternal life is by believing. It is faith, not our works, that God exchanges for righteousness. The Apostle Paul wrote in Ephesians chapter 2, verse 8 and 9, "For by grace are ye saved through faith, and that not of yourselves. It is the gift of God, not of works, lest any man should boast." God takes our work out of salvation, so that we cannot depend on ourselves to be saved. We have a choice to accept or reject his offer of eternal life. Nobody can make that choice for you. Each man, woman, and child must decide for themselves if they will or will not be saved by believing on Jesus Christ. Jesus did everything for you. There is nothing for you to do but believe it. That belief is called repentance in the Bible. It is a change of mind or change of belief. Whatever it is you have been trusting beside Jesus alone cannot save you. You need to change your belief to be only Jesus. His death, burial, and resurrection alone can purchase your salvation. There is no church or religion that can save you. There is no amount of good works that can save you. There is no amount of money that can buy your salvation. Salvation is not based upon your race, finances, or education. Everyone has to get saved the same way. Rich or poor, healthy or sick, wise or unwise, it is only through Jesus Christ that anyone can be saved. Acts chapter 4, verse 12 in our Bible says, "Neither is there salvation in any other, for there is none other name under heaven given among men whereby we must be saved." My friend, if you have made the decision to put your trust in Jesus only to save you, would you do that right now? We do not know when we will die, but we will die, and then it will be too late. Would you now accept Jesus Christ as your personal Savior? He loves you and wants to save you today. He did for you what you cannot do for yourself. Will you receive his gift of eternal life?
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0: 2 Corinthians 13:5 tells us, "Examine yourselves whether ye be in the faith." In the Christian life, we are to take heed to ourselves. We need to make sure that we are doing well, that we are staying healthy in our faith. To do this requires that we examine ourselves. Here is a self-checkup. Ask yourself, do I intentionally aim to please God in all things? In Hannah's prayer in 1 Samuel chapter 2, verse 3, we find the words, "Talk no more so exceeding proudly. Let not arrogancy come out of your mouth. For the Lord is a God of knowledge, and by him actions are weighed." Words mean little when actions do not measure up to our big talk. God knows all things, and he judges men's actions more than men's words. Talk is cheap. Many people like to give nice words out of their mouths to try and please others, but only bring displeasure in their actions. Jesus rebuked the scribes and Pharisees in Matthew 15:7. He said, "Ye hypocrites, well did Isaiah prophesy of you, saying, This people draweth nigh unto me with their mouth, but and honoreth me with their lips, but their heart is far from me." One who truly aims to please God does not stop at words, but follows through in their actions. In 2 Timothy 2:4, Paul tells Timothy, "No man that warreth entangleth himself with the affairs of this life, that he may please him who hath chosen him to be a soldier." If we are going to aim to please God in all things, we need to get our attention off of those things that would hinder us from doing the things that please God. Don't get all tangled up in the things that stop you from pleasing God. There is a great promise in the Bible for the man whose ways please the Lord. When a man's ways please the Lord, he maketh even his enemies to be at peace with him. Proverbs 16:7. If your check reveals that you're not aiming to please God in all things, take some time to prioritize your schedule so that you're putting God first. Learn from the Bible what is pleasing to the Lord, and then make it your plan to do it.
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0: Give us mothers who will stand with their husbands and not between them and the children. Ladies, get out of the way. Let your husband lead. Let him lead. But men, you have to lead. Set the rules for your castle and enforce the rules of your castle. It makes little sense to have rules if you don't enforce them.
1: You're listening to a portion of a message preached at International Baptist Church, Dumaguete, by Pastor Randy DeMoville. Give us fathers. We need fathers. Fathers who will raise their children in the nurture and admonition of the Lord.
0: You go to school, you do an assignment on a piece of paper, the teacher corrects it, right? They mark on there what's wrong, and if they're wise, they say, go back and do it again until you do it right. Learn to do it right. You don't just say, yep, that's wrong. Okay, thanks for telling me I was wrong. Correct them, meaning now make them go back and do it right. They have to learn how to do it right. You insist that they do right. You teach them how to do right. When they don't do right, you go back and make them do right. If there's rebellion, disobedience, that's where the rod comes out. There's consequences for rebellion. There's consequence for disobedience. You don't spank a child because they messed up on their math problem. Nope. But you make them sit down and do it again till they learn how to do it. They need that correction. But shame on you children if you make your mom and dad afraid to correct you because of your rebellious spirit. They think, oh, they're going to hate me. They're going to leave. Shame on you children if your parents think that about you. You ought to go home and thank your mom and dad if they correct you. Thank you for the correction. Thank you for helping me. Thank you for making me do it right. Thank you for caring about me enough that you won't let me be a fool the rest of my life. Are you listening? You don't get this everywhere, do you? You don't get this on television. Every young person here ought to reassure your parents that you're under their hand, under their authority. You'll do what they say. If you have parents who have you in church this morning, you're blessed. Thank God for those parents that have you attend church. Shame on you if you're living in rebellion to them or breaking their rules. If you're a rebellious young person, I don't want my children to turn out like you.
2: I would tell them to stay away from you. We need men to be men. Don't be afraid of your children, men. That's why you're the father. That's why you're bigger than they are. And if you start when they're little, it makes it a whole lot easier when they get older. Some of you wait way too long to start correcting. You're going to lose the battle before they get out of the nursery. The battle's won when they're nursery age, not when they're teenagers. That's where we won the battle. They knew who the authority was before they reached 1 year old. And my kids are sitting here, they're listening to me right now, thinking, oh, that's how you did it, huh? Yeah, that's how I did it. Shame on you mothers. Shame on everyone this morning. Shame on you mothers who don't allow your husbands to lead or discipline the children. Ladies, kind of, if your husband's disciplining the children and you can't take it, go somewhere else until they're finished. But don't you dare interrupt it. Stop! Don't hurt him! Ladies, look, don't interfere with that. Now, I know, and I look, here's the thing. There's some reverse situations there. Some of you men need to go take a walk and let your wife handle it, I guess. Before we had children, my wife and I sat down together and we talked about discipline. And I told her, I won't repeat it all this morning, but I told her this is what we're going to do. And there's something she's like, really? Trust me. With all my experience, trust me. But I gained experience from my leaders, my pastor. I listened. I said, this is what we're going to do. We're on the same page. We don't fight each other about that. Give us mothers who will stand with their husbands and not between them and the children. Ladies, get out of the way. Let your husband lead. Let him lead. But men, you have to lead. Set the rules for your castle and enforce the rules of your castle. It makes little sense to have rules if you don't enforce them.
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heaven or hell? Where are you going to spend eternity? Do you know for sure? The truth is in the Bible, God's holy word. And the Bible makes it clear that we can know for sure where we are going. There are four things you need to know in order to have the hope, a sure expectation that heaven will be your home. Number one, the Bible teaches us that we are all sinners. In the book of Romans, chapter 3, verse 10, the Bible tells us, "There is none righteous, no, not one." It continues to tell us in verse 23, "For all have sinned and come short of the glory of God." The truth is, we are all sinners, every man, woman, and child, because we are all the children of Adam and Eve, the first man and woman God created. God placed them in a perfect place, the Garden of Eden, and allowed them to eat of all of the trees in that garden, except for one. He warned them that if they sinned, disobeying him and ate that fruit, the penalty would be death. The Bible tells us that they did eat the forbidden fruit and became sinners. You and I are the children of Adam and Eve, and their sinfulness is passed down to us. The reason you and I sin is because we are born with a sin nature. It is just natural for us to sin. Nobody has to teach us how to sin. It comes naturally. In fact, it is just as normal for us to sin as it is normal for a mango tree to grow mangoes. The problem is, and the second thing you need to know is, there is a penalty for sin. It is death. Romans chapter 6 verse 23 says, "For the wages of sin is death." The only way that sin can be paid for, according to the Bible, is death. It takes the shedding of blood, an acceptable sacrifice, in order for our sin debt to be paid. If our sin is not paid for, we will spend eternity tormented in the lake of fire, separated from God. There is no escaping it. No man can save himself from death in hell, because all men are sinners. Our only hope is that someone could save us. And that leads me to the third thing you need to know. Jesus paid for your sin already. Do you know who Jesus is? He is God, come in the flesh, born of a virgin. His mother's name was Mary. But the most important thing about Jesus is who his father is. His father is God, not a man. If Jesus was the son of Adam, like you and me, he would be a sinner like you and me. But because his father is God, he is perfect, holy, and without sin. Yet, he died, the penalty for sin, on the cross. He shed his precious blood, not to pay for his own sin. He didn't have any sin to pay for. He was making the full payment for our sin. My sin, your sin. He died, was placed in a grave, and after 3 days he arose from the dead. And because he lives, he can give to us eternal life. His death paid the full price for anyone who will receive it. The fourth thing you need to know is you can be saved if you will believe that what Jesus did for you is the only thing that can save you. His payment alone, plus nothing, minus nothing, is the only payment God accepts for your sin. He loves you, and he gave his life so that you can live forever instead of spending eternity in hell. Again, Romans chapter 6 verse 23 says, "For the wages of sin is death, but the gift of God is eternal life through Jesus Christ our Lord." Eternal life is a gift, but you must choose for yourself to accept it or reject it. It is free,
We cannot pay for it. We cannot work for it. We can only receive it by faith of our own free will. Romans chapter 10 verse 13 tells us, "For whosoever shall call upon the name of the Lord shall be saved." This is a promise from God. If you believe that Jesus is the only one who can and will save you, and if you will cry out to Him, trusting only His love for you and the gift He offers you, not your good works, not your religion or church, just Jesus, He will save you. 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Thank you for listening. I pray that you will make the choice to trust Jesus and be saved today.

0: 2 Corinthians 13:5 tells us, "Examine yourselves whether ye be in the faith." In the Christian life, we are to take heed to ourselves. We need to make sure that we are doing well, that we are staying healthy in our faith. To do this requires that we examine ourselves. Here's a self-checkup. Ask yourself, do I listen to and yield to the Holy Spirit in me? Ephesians 4:30 says, "And grieve not the Holy Spirit of God, whereby ye are sealed unto the day of redemption." What the Bible teaches, I believe. Some of what I believe is unbelievable to me. That God would be merciful to sinful man. That God would send his Son as a man to be crucified by his own creation in order that his creation could be saved. That he would prepare a place for us in heaven to spend eternity with him. Wow. But to top it all off, and I mean that, to top it all off, that God would dwell in us by his Spirit. It is a doctrine that unfortunately is not preached or taught or understood by enough believers. There is someone in you working to help you, and so often he is ignored. That person is the Holy Spirit of God, God himself in you. We are commanded in Ephesians to grieve not the Holy Spirit of God. Do not cause grief to the Holy Spirit. How could we do that? By resisting him? By ignoring him? By disobeying him? Do you understand the great treasure it is that God loves you enough to never leave you alone, to take up residence in us, to always be with us? Oh, my friend, get to know the Holy Spirit. He is our companion. He is our guide. He is the one who knows better than you the Father's mind and the Father's will. And he can lead you better than anyone to do what is pleasing to God. He is your greatest helper. Don't grieve him. Work with him. Be a team. Work together to bring glory to the Father. If your self-check reveals that you have been grieving the Holy Spirit, not listening to and yielding to him, speak to him right now. Let him know that you want to hear from him, that you desire his teaching you and guiding you. Ask him to direct your steps today. Ask him to help you see what he would have you to notice, to talk to those that he's prepared for you to speak with, especially as you read your Bible. Ask him to help you have understanding, not just what the words mean, but what they mean for you to do.
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3: Amen.
2: But I'm telling you this morning, there's a lot of folks who are very religious, but they're lost.
3: Right.
2: Who are they today? People who are faithful in church attendance, but they don't have a relationship with Christ. Trusting their good works, their traditions, their family heritage. Moral people, but they've never been transformed. They've never been regenerated. They've not been born again. This is why we go after everyone.
0: You're listening to a portion of a message preached at International Baptist Church, Dumaguete, by Pastor Randy DeMovo. Religious but lost. What could one invitation do for someone that is lost? Even though they look religious, still they could be lost. Don't overlook that one that seems religious.
2: When someone tells you, I pray every day, doesn't mean they're saved.
3: Amen.
2: Oh, I give to this, I give to that charity, I give to this church. It doesn't make them saved.
3: Amen.
2: Cornelius in Acts chapter 10, Peter was sent to him. He was lost. Acts chapter 10, verse 25. You guys just put on the screen for me, would you please? Acts chapter 10, 25. And as Peter was coming in, Cornelius met him and fell down at his feet and worshiped him. Those were in our soul winning meeting yesterday morning. We talked about this. Right? And this Cornelius, a Roman, kneels down and begins to worship Peter. Cornelius obviously was not well learned in the Jewish or Christian faith. But look at verse 26. But Peter took him up, saying, stand up! I myself also am a man. Peter didn't let this man worship him. Some religions need to learn that. We don't worship men. We don't worship angels. People think they're religious because they've got saint this and saint that, and they worship angels, and they've got statues of angels and statues of and they listen to me. Peter told this man, hey, stand up. I'm just a man. Don't worship me.
3: Right.
2: See, the Bible messes up people's religion.
3: Right.
2: The Bible is our authority. The Bible is the truth,
3: amen.
2: Not what a man says.
3: Amen.
2: You go to the Bible and make sure, is that what the Bible says?
3: Amen.
2: There's a lot of religion that the Bible messes up that religion. That's why they don't want their people to read the Bible. You go ask the religious leader in some church a question about the Bible, they'll get angry at you. Don't read the Bible, just do what we tell you. Not here in a Baptist church. Read your Bible. I want you to read your Bible. Study your Bible. Memorize the Bible. Get to know what the Bible says. You have a question, come ask your question. We're not against the Bible here. We're for the Bible here.
3: Amen.
2: But I'm telling you this morning, there's a lot of folks who are very religious, but they're lost.
3: Right.
2: Who are they today? People who are faithful in church attendance, but they don't have a relationship with Christ. Trusting their good works, their traditions, their family heritage. Moral people, but they've never been transformed. They've never been regenerated. They've not been born again. This is why we go after everyone. Visitors who are with us today, please don't be offended. But church folks, our soul winners, this is why we go after everyone. You never assume that somebody's saved already. Well, they look like they're religious already. It looks like they already go. It doesn't matter.
3: Amen.
2: There's a lot of religious people who are not saved. We just go ask them. Can I tell you, if a person is saved, they won't be offended that you cared enough to ask them.
3: Amen.
2: Now, if someone comes and asks me, and you know, I might think, okay, maybe I'm not showing it enough. But even if I was showing it, just because someone looks the part doesn't mean they're saved. And a saved person won't be offended. They'll be happy. Wow. How many of you have had a soul winner knock at your door? You know, it doesn't happen very often in my house. I can't think last time a soul winner knocked at my door. Someone wants to knock at my door, I'll be happy about it. I wish every church was a soul-winning church.
3: Amen.
2: I wish every church did what this church does and goes out and gives the gospel. I wish we were bumping into each other all the time out there. And some of us need to move to another area. No, but it doesn't happen that way. Religious but lost. Some people look the part. Some are religious but lost. Some have been in church all their life, but they've never believed on Jesus Christ for salvation. They've never heard a clear presentation of the gospel.
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0: Our works are the fruit, not the root of our salvation. Our good works is because we're saved. It's not what makes us saved. Very important you understand that. And that's why I say we're not legalists because we have standards, or that we go soul winning, or that we insist living a clean life. No, that is the fruit of being saved, not the root of it. Meaning we don't do those things so that we can get saved. Because we are saved, that's the fruit that we bear, is a clean, holy life. That's what we should have.
1: 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High standards. Just because a Christian has high standards, it doesn't mean that that's his way of salvation. Once we are saved, God expects from us good works.
0: As soon as you add works in order to obtain salvation, then now you're a legalist. Folks, we don't do that. I never say, now you need to believe on Jesus, plus you got to change the way you dress in order to go to heaven. We don't do that. Oh, you got to trust Jesus and you have to get baptized to go to heaven. We don't say that either. Baptism isn't part of getting saved. It's after you're saved. But say, oh, you got to trust Jesus and you got to tithe to go to heaven. No, that would make you a legalist. But we don't do that. So someone who accuses us, oh, you're legalist because you have standards, we don't tell anybody, trust Jesus and have standards in order to go to heaven. No. Our standards have nothing to do with us going to heaven. They don't save you. So it's a false accusation for someone to call us legalist because we have a high standard. We preach the gospel clearly. We also preach that you cannot lose your salvation. Once saved, always saved. So we're not legalists in that we do not tell anyone that they must follow any particular rules or standards in order to maintain or keep their salvation. That would make us legalists, because you're not really saved unless you can keep certain rules. Well, we don't teach that. We don't preach that. So we're not legalists because we don't add works to get saved, and we're not legalists because we don't add any works to stay saved. You follow me? So that is a false accusation. Someone says, oh, you're a legalist. Your pastor's a legalist. They don't know what they're talking about. They're a false accuser. Don't lose any sleep over it. Don't let it bother you. They're wrong. It's simply not true. If someone calls you a legalist because you have and you're for high standards, don't lose any sleep over it. They are ignorant or they're liars, one or the other. However, we do believe that once a person is saved, that good works are part of the Christian life. So there's no works for me to get saved. There are no works for me to stay saved. But once I am saved, I'm supposed to do good works. God created me to do good works. Look at Ephesians chapter 2 in your Bible, verse number 10. Okay. For we, some of those who are saved by grace through faith, that's verse 8 and 9. For we are his workmanship, created in Christ Jesus unto good works, which God hath before ordained that we should walk in them. So he saved me to do good works. Don't miss this tonight. You think this is in your notes here. Ready? Our works are the fruit, not the root of our salvation. Our works are the fruit, not the root of our salvation. Our good works is because we're saved. It's not what makes us saved. Very important you understand that. And that's why I say we're not legalists, because we have standards. That is the fruit of being saved, not the root of it. Meaning we don't do those things so that we can get saved. Because we are saved, that's the fruit that we bear, is a clean, holy life.
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0: What is your basis for good decision making? We took to the street to ask people what they thought about making good decisions.
1: Sa ako among good, kaingon ko nga sakto ang decision if na siya good outcome. 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
2: Depende sa akong idea or opinion sa lain on sa ilang maingon if sakto ba ni or depende gid na ko if nakabalo ko sa akong buhaton or sa akong decision.
3: For me, I always overthink things. 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And then, if I feel like kaning usa is much worse, mubalhin ko sa usa and akong piliyon siya nga. Mao ni mas better way for this situation.
4: Actually, when it comes of decision making, I always look for the better. Most especially, if it is God's will, if it is for a purpose, and it can benefit para sa akoa.
5: If kaan kanang positive ang outcome.
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7: When it comes to decision making, I will not decide basically directly. I would have to ask my peers first and ask for their opinion on basically what to do. Osa na ako gi-formulate akong final decision based on the info sa akong mga peers.
0: Don't go away. Coming up, we will see how God's Word answers that question.

A little while ago, we asked the question, what is your basis for good decision making? We heard many answers, but the Bible should be our authority for every question. This is Theo Amante with the Bible answer to that question. Well, we make decisions every day, whether they are small or big decisions. Decisions must be made from a premise that there is right and wrong. Within right, there may be better and best, but it is all based upon a set standard of truth and righteousness. Who determines what is best? In Proverbs chapter 16, verse 25, there is a way that seemeth right unto a man, but the end thereof are the ways of death. The decision you make may seem right because of circumstances, but have you considered the end? Have you seen the lives of others who've made the same decision? We are not born with the knowledge or understanding necessary to make good decisions. We must be taught good discernment. We need to get counsel and advice, but only from the sources that care only about giving us truth and right. In Proverbs chapter 11, verse 14, where no counsel is, the people fall. But in the multitude of counselors, there is safety. You need counselors that are wiser than you are. Your peers often aren't the best people to go for counsel because they may be just as unwise as you are. You need counselors who don't care if truth offends you. Those who will challenge our own desires and be more concerned about leading us correctly than making us happy. Though it may hurt our feelings, truth ought to be first. In Romans chapter 14, verse 12, so then every one of us shall give account of himself to God. It is never right to make the wrong decision, and we are accountable for the decisions we make. Take responsibility for your choices. You have no one to blame, so you need to choose wisely. Good decisions are not always recognized until afterward. We must have the faith in the source giving us the wisdom. Is it God? Is it of God? Or is the person godly? In James chapter 1, verse 5, if any of you lack wisdom, let him ask of God, that giveth to all men liberally and upbraideth not, and it shall be given him. God has wisdom that is not of this world. Ask in faith, believing that he will give you the wisdom that you need. He has a lot of wisdom to give, and he doesn't scold or reprove anyone who asks from him. In Hebrews chapter 4, verse 12, for the word of God is quick and powerful, sharper than any two-edged sword, piercing even to the dividing asunder of soul and spirit, and of the joints and marrow, and is a discerner of the thoughts and intents of the heart. His wisdom comes from his word, and we have men of God, pastors that have given their lives to preach and teach God's word and are willing to guide us in the way that God would have us to go. The question is, are you willing to ask? God wants what is best for you. He has a good, acceptable, and perfect will for your life. In Romans chapter 12, verse 2, and be not conformed to this world, but be transformed by the renewing of your mind, that ye may prove what is that good and acceptable and perfect will of God. Don't allow your mind to be pressed into the mold that the world has made. You have to believe that God has your best interest in mind. God has given us ways to help us in our decision making. Keep tuning into the station for more help from the Bible, because the Bible has the answer.

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2: 2 Corinthians 13:5 tells us, "Examine yourselves whether ye be in the faith." In the Christian life, we are to take heed to ourselves. We need to make sure that we are doing well, that we are staying healthy in our faith. To do this requires that we examine ourselves. Here is a self-checkup. Ask yourself, do I meditate much upon the joys of heaven? Colossians 3:1 says, "If ye then be risen with Christ, seek those things which are above, where Christ sitteth on the right hand of God. Set your affection on things above, not on things on the earth." Because Jesus is the life of those who have believed, we ought to be seeking, that is longing for, and interested to know more about above, that is heaven. We are told by Paul to set our affection on things above, not on the things here on earth. The things of this earth, although they cannot compare to what awaits us in heaven, will have a tendency to distract our thoughts and keep us from thinking about heaven. How we love, or who we love, is in heaven. What are we to love is in heaven. Our treasures are to be laid up in heaven. Do you know, if you're thinking about heaven, you're probably not laying up or storing up treasures here on earth. If you're thinking about heaven, that's where you'll be storing up your treasures. Jesus said, "For where your treasure is, there will your heart be also." We need to be heavenly minded. It will help us day by day to do with patience and go through with patience the struggles in this world. When we know that this is not our final home, that we have a mansion over the hilltop in heaven, then heaven ought to be sounding sweeter every day to us. Lanny Wolf wrote a song entitled, "Jesus Will Be What Makes It Heaven for Me." Here's the verses. "I've heard of a land that is wondrously fair. They say that its splendor is far beyond compare. In that place that's called heaven, my soul longs to be. For where Jesus is, it will be heaven for me. Heaven for me, it will be heaven for me. Jesus will be what makes it heaven for me. All its beauty and wonder I'm longing to see. But Jesus will be what makes it heaven for me." Now if walls weren't jasper, and if streets were not gold, if mansions would crumble, and if folks still grew old, still I'd see everything I've been longing to see. For if Jesus is there, it will be heaven for me. If your self-check reveals that you're not meditating on the joys of heaven, make it a point to read what the Bible tells us about heaven. Remind yourself every day that this world is not your home, that you're only traveling through this world. Set your affection. Decide to love heaven more than anything in this world.
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6: 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Kay nami happy marriage sa akong family, and I'm so thankful for that. I love IBC.
5: Come find your reason to love IBC. Heaven or hell? Where are you going to spend eternity? Do you know for sure?
7: The truth is in the Bible, God's holy word, and the Bible makes it clear that we can know for sure where we are going. There are four things you need to know in order to have the hope, a sure expectation, that heaven will be your home. Number one, the Bible teaches us that we are all sinners. In the book of Romans chapter 3, verse 10, the Bible tells us, "There is none righteous, no, not one." It continues to tell us in verse 23, "For all have sinned and come short of the glory of God." The truth is, we are all sinners, every man, woman, and child, because we are all the children of Adam and Eve, the first man and woman God created. God placed them in a perfect place, the Garden of Eden, and allowed them to eat of all of the trees in that garden except for one. He warned them that if they sinned, disobeying him, and ate that fruit, the penalty would be death. The Bible tells us that they did eat the forbidden fruit and became sinners. You and I are the children of Adam and Eve, and their sinfulness is passed down to us. The reason you and I sin is because we are born with a sin nature. It is just natural for us to sin. Nobody has to teach us how to sin. It comes naturally. In fact, it is just as normal for us to sin as it is normal for a mango tree to grow mangoes. The problem is, and the second thing you need to know is, there is a penalty for sin. It is death. Romans chapter 6, verse 23 says, "For the wages of sin is death." The only way that sin can be paid for, according to the Bible, is death. It takes the shedding of blood, an acceptable sacrifice, in order for our sin debt to be paid. If our sin is not paid for, we will spend eternity tormented in the lake of fire, separated from God. There is no escaping it. No man can save himself from death and hell, because all men are sinners. Our only hope is that someone could save us. And that leads me to the third thing you need to know. Jesus paid for your sin already. Do you know who Jesus is? He is God, come in the flesh, born of a virgin. His mother's name was Mary. But the most important thing about Jesus is who his father is. His father is God, not a man. If Jesus was a son of Adam, like you and me, he would be a sinner like you and me. But because his father is God, he is perfect, holy, and without sin. Yet, he died, the penalty for sin, on the cross. He shed his precious blood, not to pay for his own sin. He didn't have any sin to pay for. He was making the full payment for our sin, my sin, your sin. He died, was placed in a grave, and after 3 days he arose from the dead, and because he lives, he can give to us eternal life. His death paid the full price for anyone who will receive it. The fourth thing you need to know is you can be saved if you will believe that what Jesus did for you is the only thing that can save you. His payment alone, plus nothing, minus nothing, is the only payment God accepts for your sin. He loves you. He gave his life so that you can live forever instead of spending eternity in hell. Again, Romans chapter 6, verse 23 says, "For the wages of sin is death, but the gift of God is eternal life through Jesus Christ, our Lord." Eternal life is a gift, but you must choose for yourself to accept it or reject it. It is free. We cannot pay for it. We cannot work for it. We can only receive it by faith of our own free will. Romans chapter 10, verse 13 tells us, "For whosoever shall call upon the name of the Lord shall be saved." This is a promise from God. 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
8: Proverbs 18, verse 6, a fool's lips enter into contention and his mouth calleth for strokes. I think that rather than trying to explain this verse, I'll just give you some examples of what I believe a fool would say according to this verse. First, listen again to what God says. Proverbs 18, 6, a fool's lips enter into contention and his mouth calleth for strokes. I believe a

0: would say things like the following. Cancer? Serves him right. You idiot! You shouldn't be on the road! Man, that clerk is so rude, I hope she gets fired! Lady, your health problems are because you wear pants. You just need to get right with God. If they'd just be more faithful to Sunday school and church, those kind of things wouldn't happen to them. A fool's lips enter into contention, and his mouth calleth for strokes. Dear friend, oftentimes all of us say things that are hurtful and that God considers to be foolish. Let's all work on controlling our tongues more. Something to think about.
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In John 10:10, Jesus said, "I am come that ye might have life, and that ye might have it more abundantly." That life Jesus spoke of is eternal life. 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The answer is Jesus Christ, His death, burial, and resurrection. 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

You ask yourself, what time is it? I believe what time it is depends on where you look. Did you know there are 24 time zones around the Earth? Somewhere, the sun is coming up on the Earth right now at the rate of 1,000 miles per hour at the equator. And somewhere, it's also setting. What time is it? It depends on where you look. Did you know time is based on the speed of light? If I told you to look at the sun right now, you should look at the sun 8 minutes from right now because that's how long it took the sunlight to get to the Earth. So when you look at the sun right now, you're actually looking at 8 minutes of history at the sun. Did you know some stars are supposed to be hundreds of light years away? That means when you look at a star tonight, what you see tonight might have happened there 100 years ago. So it depends on the speed of light and where you look. Did you know somewhere right now, if you got far enough out in space, you could see creation.

0: is the eternal right now. And you say, I don't know if I can believe all that. Well, a little bit of trigonometry and Einstein's equation on the speed of light, and you can show that at the speed of light, time ceases to exist. And by the way, God is light. And so we need to get excited because Jesus is able to save them to the uttermost that come to God by him, seeing he ever liveth to make intercession for them.
1: This is Pete Cowling.

0: Why do people love International Baptist Church? Just ask them. They will tell you.
1: I love IBC Domaguete. I love the music. I love the teaching. And I love the people who are kind and friendly.
2: I love IBC. It's a soul-winning church. I love the people. I love the music. I love the preaching. And I love the pastor and the pastor's wife.
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1: 2 Corinthians 13:5 tells us, "Examine yourselves whether ye be in the faith." In the Christian life, we are to take heed to ourselves. We need to make sure that we are doing well, that we are staying healthy in our faith. To do this requires that we examine ourselves. Here is a self-checkup. Ask yourself, do I love my Savior with all my heart? Matthew 22:37, Jesus said unto him, "Thou shalt love the Lord thy God with all thy heart, and with all thy soul, and with all thy mind. This is the first and great commandment." There is no greater commandment, and therefore no greater obedience, than to love God with all your heart. To not love God with all your heart nullifies anything else you could do right. It makes no sense to attempt to obey God without loving God. Your obeying lesser commands doesn't take the place of obeying the first and greatest command. Love is not just feeling affection toward God. Do you truly love Him? Does He have your heart? Do you live for Him? Is He the purpose for what you do in life? Do you live each day with His glory in mind? We need to get up each day and let our first thoughts be Him. He ought to be at the beginning and end of every day. He is the first and the last, and that means He is from end to end, cover to cover, front to back, and top to bottom, all in all. He needs to consume your thoughts. He needs to be the one you are most loyal to and give the greatest allegiance to. For the person who loves God, obedience is not a problem. John wrote, "For this is the love of God, that we keep His commandments, and His commandments are not grievous." No wonder Jesus said, "If you love me, keep my commandments." We can show our love by our obedience, by making what He says so important to us that we do not fail to make every attempt with all diligence to obey Him. If your self-check reveals that you're not loving Christ with all your heart, may I suggest that you spend some time thinking about what He has done for you, especially your salvation. John also said, "We love Him because He first loved us." Let His love for you motivate you to love Him in return.
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How do you do? Being a star is the dream of many young people, driving them to work hard in whatever field they have chosen. For the man in this story, becoming a country music star was a passion from childhood. He wrote, played, and sang songs without a clue that someday his talent would take him in another direction. But only after his heart and mind and life were unchanged.

0: This is another true life story from Unshackled, dramatized and produced in Chicago by Pacific Garden Mission. When George and Sarah Clark first opened the little storefront in downtown Chicago that became Pacific Garden Mission, all they could offer street people was a place to feel welcome and the good news that changed their lives. That was 1877, and the doors have stayed open ever since, making the old lighthouse the oldest continuously operating rescue mission in the country. Today, help includes nourishing meals, fresh clothing, and a safe place to sleep for as many as 700 or 800 people a day. Material help comes without charge, thanks to financial support from friends. But one thing hasn't changed over the years. The same good news is still transforming lives, like the man in this story. And now for broadcast around the earth, here's program number 2816 in the series Unshackled, the program that makes you face yourself and think.
1: Hey, Clayton, good to see you again. Did you graduate?
2: Sure I did. Wow, where'd you get that Cadillac? It's almost new.
1: It's a drive-away car. We're taking it to the new owner in Mount Pleasant, Iowa.
2: Hey, I'm from Iowa. I could go with you and visit old friends.
1: Well, sure. Hey, we'll even let you drive in town there to impress them.
2: What a blast!
1: Why don't you go all the way to Nashville with us, Clayton?
2: Oh, man, I'd love to. You don't have to ask me twice.
1: We can get our group going again and play in the Grand Ole Opry.
2: Oh, boy. This is what I've been waiting for.
1: Well, grab some clothes and your Dobro and let's hit the road.
3: What about your job, Clayton?
2: Oh, I'll quit, Dad. I can't pass up a chance to go to Nashville and be on the Grand Ole Opry.
3: Well, you're out of school now, so if you want to go, we can't stop you.
4: I'll pack your clothes, son.
2: Yahoo! I'm on my way!
0: The young man in this story was on his way, all right, but his way didn't live up to his expectations. In fact, his way led to some lonely nights and bitter tears. But that's not true any longer, and we'll let him tell you how that change came about. This is the true story of a man we're calling Clayton Miles, right now on Unshackled.
5: I was the last of four boys born in Creston, Iowa. We were a musical family, starting with Dad, who played the harmonica. My older brothers played banjo, lead guitar, fiddle, and piano. I played piano and sang. We played on the radio from the time I was 6 years old, which made me proud. My family went to church sometimes once a month, but we listened to a country music station that broadcast some preachers.
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7: Turn that radio off. That man hurts my ears yelling so loud.
2: Cry aloud, spare not, lift up thy voice like a trumpet, and shew my people their transgressions.
4: Now, Clayton, don't you be making fun of those God-fearing men.
2: Well, they're funny, Mom. Always hollering. Do you think God is hard of hearing?
7: Maybe they think listeners are hard of hearing.
4: God's not hard of hearing, and neither are listeners. But people are hard-hearted. That's why preachers raise their voices.
2: Is there really a hell, Ma?
4: The Bible says so, Clayton, and you don't want to go there.
5: A missionary came to school one day and gave a Gospel of John to every student who had memorized verse 16 of chapter 3 in that book. For God so loved the world that he gave his only begotten Son, that whosoever believeth in him should not perish, but have everlasting life. That got me started on the path of learning Bible verses, something my brother encouraged.
7: I hear you want to be a Christian, Clayton.
2: Yep. I told my Sunday school teacher today, and he announced it in church.
7: I'll tell you what. You start learning some Bible verses, and when you do, I'll give you a Bible of your own.
2: I already know John 3:16.
7: That's a start, but I want you to learn some others. I'll make a list for you.
2: I'll learn them, Gene. I'm also going to send away for some of those tracts they talk about on the radio, and I'm going to hand them out on the street corner in town.
7: Aren't you the little evangelist?
2: I'm going to get 100. That's a lot, isn't it?
7: Yeah. You got to learn some Bible verses, though, Clayton, because folks are going to have questions.
5: My attitude passing out those tracts was one of pride.
8: Take this and read it, and you'll be as good as me. I memorized the scriptures my brother suggested, and he gave me a Bible that I began reading a chapter a day, but I didn't know the God of the Bible. At an early age, I also began writing country music songs, even though I didn't know a thing about drinking or infidelity because my folks were faithful and sober. Listen to these lines, Mom. It hurts to lose you, but I know why. I got to drinking and made you cry.
4: It sounds fine, Clayton.
2: Boy, I love to write songs. And someday I want to be on the Grand Ole Opry.
4: Well, I hope you succeed, son. But I hope you'll always be a good boy and stay out of trouble.
2: I read the Bible every day.
4: That's good, son. The Bible says you reap what you sow, only more so. Like those girls that date several guys at once and get a bad name. Be faithful, Clayton.
8: One night, my brothers and I were driving to Grant City, Missouri for a performance. As we approached the state line, we were stopped by a police roadblock who were looking for a serial killer. I was scared out of my wits, which gave me a loathing for lawbreakers and a deep respect for law officers. But that incident served to make me even more sure that I was okay with God and on my way to heaven because I kept the law, even after I started driving. One night while I was cruising around Grant City with some friends, they goaded me into laying down some rubber on the pavement as I turned a corner. Right away, a policeman stopped me.
9: What's your name, son?
2: I'm Clayton Miles.
9: Who's your dad?
2: Victor Miles.
9: Surely you're not Vic's boy. Vic would never have a boy that drove like that. Oh, I can't believe that he's your dad. It's better I call him about this.
2: Oh, please don't do that. My dad'll never let me forget I drove like a hot rodder. He'll be ashamed. He'll be heartbroken. He trusts me.
9: Then why do you do it?
2: My friends egged me on, but I won't ever do it again, I promise. Please don't call my dad.
9: All right. But if I ever catch you driving like that again, you get a ticket.
8: I stuck to my promise because I feared the law. I also didn't drink because my epilepsy medicine didn't mix with alcohol. My brothers were grown and gone, so much of the chores on the farm fell on me. During my junior year in high school, I developed a severe case of asthma, which scared me because I couldn't get my breath and didn't know why. We were combining wheat, and Dad thought I was trying to get out of work.
3: Clayton, climb on the side of the wagon and level off that grain with your hands. It's getting heaped up on one side.
2: Okay.
3: Now, come on, level it out.
2: I can't.
3: Not again. Get down.
2: I can't breathe.
3: You just don't want to work. Take the car and go home if you're too lazy to help.
8: The asthma attacks grew worse, and the doctor advised us to move to a different climate. So my folks sold the farm, and we moved to Aurora, Colorado, near Denver. There I got a job as an apprentice pressman working a tabloid newspaper. I worked from 1 till 5, except for Tuesday and Wednesday, when I worked all night to get the paper out Thursday. I also sang with a group on radio, and I still got up and went to school at 7.
4: Clayton, you look like you're about to fall asleep in the mashed potatoes.
2: I'm beat, Mom.
4: You'd better go straight to bed, son.
2: Yeah, I've been up for 33 hours now.
3: Now, don't neglect your schoolwork, son. This is your last year.
2: I'll graduate, Dad. Don't worry.
4: Being a printer is a good profession, Clayton. You ought to consider it full-time when you're out of school.
2: It's okay, Mom, but I still want to make it in country music.
4: You're singing with that bluegrass group on the radio. Isn't that enough?
2: I want to make the big time, Mom, and the Opry is the only way. One of the guys is teaching me to play the dobro, and I'm a natural.
3: Oh, don't break your arm patting yourself on the back.
2: No problem, Dad. The boss keeps me humble. Yesterday, I asked him what he'd do without me, and he said, better.
8: I teamed up with a married couple, and we called ourselves the Harlan County Clan. Gary played guitar, and his wife played the five-string banjo, while I played the dobro. When we played at a nightclub along with country music stars, I thought my dream was coming true. They decided to move to California, but Dad wouldn't let me go until I finished school. After I graduated, they came back through Colorado driving that Cadillac on their way to Nashville. So I went with them. My friends in Iowa were impressed when they saw me in that Cadillac and when they heard us sing together. After we delivered the car, we bought an old junker and carried on, stopping in small nightclubs to play for tips. How much did we make?
1: Enough for gas, but not enough for food.
8: We've still got a couple of potatoes left for tomorrow. We can stop somewhere and build a campfire and cook them.
1: I'm too tired to care right now. As soon as Bonnie comes out, let's just find us a quiet place to pull over and sleep.
8: I'm with you.
1: Man, I wonder if it's this hard for everybody that tries to break into the music business.
8: When we get to Nashville, it'll all be worth it. While I was focused on seeking fame and fortune, I conveniently forgot about church and gospel tracks, so I walked into the trap without any hesitations. Pride kept me reading a chapter a day in the Bible, but my heart was seeking stardom and the applause of men. We finally made it to Nashville, where one of the stars took a liking to me and paid my way into the Musicians Union.
10: Hello?
8: Dad, did you hear the Grand Ole Opry tonight?
10: No, I didn't, son.
8: Aw, too bad. I got to play the dobro.
10: You did? You and your friends?
8: No, just me. I played right behind Johnny Cash.
10: Oh, that's great, son.
8: He got to doing his famous twist while I was playing the interlude between verses, and he bumped into me, which made me bang into the microphone stand, knocking down the sign that said Grand Ole Opry.
10: Did you keep on playing?
8: Oh, yeah, I sure did.
10: Good discipline, son.
8: Wow. At last, I finally made it to the Opry. I'm on my way, Dad.
0: We'll hear more about that journey in just a moment. Unshackled began with Pacific Garden Mission converts unable to keep God's goodness to themselves. They stood up at meetings and on street corners to tell how their lives had been changed. Some began to give their testimony on radio. In 1950, Unshackled became a half-hour radio drama with professional actors, music, and sound effects. 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Because heartache is part of the human condition, listeners identify with every dramatic struggle and the victory that comes with each transformed life. Letters to the mission from all over the world tell of the impact these true stories have on people's lives. So you're invited to share your testimony for consideration on this program. Just write and tell us how the Lord brought you out of darkness. Let the redeemed of the Lord say so. The address, simply Pacific Garden Mission, Chicago, Illinois, 60605. Our email address is unshackled@pgm.org, and please include your address.
8: I was 19 when I left the trio to go on the road with a singer I always loved. Then I worked with another group, but later joined a popular group called the Stonemans, and we had our own nationwide syndicated television show. We were also on well-known night shows and other well-known programs. We won the 1968 Vocal Group of the Year Award from the Country Music Association, which puffed up my pride as people lined up for autographs after the show. My dream had come true, but with it came an abyss of despair and hopelessness that engulfed me. I'd go to my motel room alone and cry for hours because I felt so empty and lonely inside. One night I ran into the wife of an old friend.
4: Clayton, are you playing here tonight?
11: Hi, Lucia. Oh, sure am. We're booked here for the next 3 months.
4: Great.
11: Is Buddy here, too?
4: Oh, no, I've not seen him in years. We're divorced, you know, and I'm remarried. I have a baby boy now.
11: No kidding.
4: Mm-hmm. How about you, Clayton? Married yet?
11: Not yet. I'm in love with music, Lucia. Oh, I co-wrote a song that's been at the top of the charts.
4: Well, I'm impressed.
11: I had a chance to cut a record with Peter, Paul, and Mary, but I messed up. I kept playing too hot trying to impress them, and in the end, they used a different dobro player.
4: Too bad.
11: Yeah, but I learned from that experience.
4: It sure is good to see you again, Clayton.
8: Lucia was beautiful and seemed especially happy to see me again. She came to me one night and said she wasn't really married, she was just living with the guy who had fathered her son. Then they had a big fight and separated. So we began dating. Within a few months, we were married by a justice of the peace in Tennessee. I was emulating some of the lyrics I had written and sang for years. I never once thought about God or if it was the right thing to do. I'm sorry we don't have time for a honeymoon, Lucia. We have to get to Louisville for my singing engagement tonight. Maybe we can go somewhere later.
4: Oh, it doesn't matter, Clayton. In fact, I need to level with you about something.
8: Okay, what is it?
4: I don't want our marriage to start out with a lie.
8: What do you mean? I don't understand.
4: I'm sorry, but I don't really love you, Clayton. The only reason I married you was so my son would have a daddy.
8: You're talking crazy, Lucia.
4: Well, it's the truth. You're a good guy, and I know you'll be a good daddy to Kenny.
8: Her statement seemed unbelievable at the time, but I was devastated when I realized that it was true. She was extravagant and selfish, making it even harder to make our marriage work. We fought constantly and split up several times. Looking for comfort, I started going to a large church near us, but instead I was convicted of my sins. My religion didn't hold up when faced with the gospel and my need for salvation. We were separated when Lucia asked if she could go to church with me. The sermon included scriptures about the covenant of salvation and the covenant of marriage. When the invitation came at the end of the service, Lucia asked if I would go to the altar with her. She went to pray for our marriage, but I went because I couldn't resist the call in my heart for salvation. I poured my heart out to the Lord, and a counselor shared scriptures with me. Then I prayed with him and received the Lord as my Savior. God saved my soul, and I was included in his covenant that day in April 1970. Later, we had Pamela, a beautiful baby girl, but before she was born, my wife told me that she never divorced her husband. I didn't know what to do now. I called my dad about it.
10: Hello?
8: Dad, I need some advice. I've got a real problem.
10: What's up, son?
8: I just found out that Lucia's a bigamist. She wasn't divorced from her previous husband when she married me. She's told me one lie after another. I can't believe anything she says.
10: Why don't you just divorce her?
8: I don't know. I hate to do that because of the kids. But I can't continue to live in adultery. This is a nightmare. My life is a big mess.
12: In the end, I divorced my wife because I didn't want to file bigamy charges. A year later, she remarried and continued a lifestyle that was reprehensible. I was a very lonely new Christian. Old friends avoided me because I was too religious. Church people were cool toward me because my long hair and clothing made me look like a hippie. I couldn't continue entertaining with country music, so I took menial jobs for an income. Then I learned some interesting news from my booking agent.
13: I understand your desire to serve the Lord, Clayton, but you have to pay the bill somehow.
8: My heart just isn't in country music anymore, Clyde. Writing and singing songs that glorify drinking, immorality, and brawling makes me feel terrible. I feel like a hypocrite when I go to church.
13: Well, there's always gospel music.
8: I'd like to try that.
13: You're really serious about following Jesus, then?
8: Yeah. Financially, it's a struggle right now, though.
13: Are you tithing? The Bible tells us to give 10% of our income to God. He promises in Malachi chapter 3, verse 10, that he will open the windows of heaven and pour out a blessing that you won't be able to contain.
8: Well, you book me a job and I'll tithe.
12: For a little over a year, Clyde booked me into piano bars at hotel lounges for 2 or 3 weeks at a time. I didn't realize that I was straddling two different worlds. I just knew that I was miserable. People noticed that I didn't drink or tell dirty jokes. In Paducah, Kentucky, I was going to a revival at a church every night and then going to work in a lounge nearby. One day, the pastor and I went to lunch and he admonished me from the scriptures and then he said, "Clayton, why aren't you sick of living this life?" Together we prayed and I surrendered completely to the Lord. Then I went back to see the motel manager.
14: Hey, Clayton, what's up?
8: I need to let you know I'm quitting.
14: What? You can't quit. You're under contract. I'll sue you if you do.
8: I went to my room, prayed, and then carefully read the contract, which did not specify what kind of music I could play. So that night, I knew what to do. Most of the people in the lounge left their drinks at the table and marched round and round singing with me. Every now and then, one of them would break into tears and leave. But two men complained to the manager.
14: Clayton, this has got to stop. No more gospel music.
8: I read my copy of the contract, and it doesn't say what kind of music I'm supposed to play. So I'm playing hymns and gospel music as long as I'm here. For the remainder of my contract, I played gospel music, and there was standing room only in that motel lounge. Then I returned to Nashville, where my booking agent let me sleep on the floor at his office. The Lord was so merciful to me. He sent his people to rescue me from myself and the world system. I began working with a family group of gospel music singers, and one of them let me live in his guest room and work in his landscaping business. One day, he made an announcement.
1: The Lord has called me to preach, Clayton.
8: How do you know, Bobby?
1: You just know it, Clayton. The Lord speaks to your heart through Scripture and through the Holy Spirit that's within you. He won't let you doubt whether it's him or not. There's a hurting and hopeless world out there that needs the Lord.
8: I know. For too long, I gave them country music instead of Jesus.
1: Well, we can change that. Do you want to help me hold revivals? You can sing gospel music and give your testimony.
8: I'd love to sing and play, Bobby, but I'm afraid to talk in front of people.
1: Well, pray about that. Meanwhile, I'll find us a place to hold a meeting. All we, like sheep, have gone astray. We have turned everyone to his own way, and the Lord hath laid on him the iniquity of us all. People are no different now than they were in the days of Isaiah, following their own selfish ways. The Bible says we are all sinners. There is none that doeth good, no, not one. Even our efforts to do right are tainted with selfish motives to look good in front of others. But God commendeth his love toward us, in that while we were yet sinners, Christ died for us. No matter where you are now or what you've done, God loves you and sent his only Son to die for your sins so you could have new life. Jesus said, I am the resurrection and the life. He that believeth in me, though he were dead, yet shall he live. And whosoever liveth and believeth in me shall never die. Believest thou this?
8: One night during a revival service, I felt that the Lord spoke to my heart, calling me to preach. I was scared to death and spent many sleepless nights trying to rationalize how I could say no to God. I told no one of his calling, and I was hard to live with because of the conflict in my soul. I took my frustration out on Bobby and got into a big argument with him.
1: Why are you being so unreasonable, Clayton?
8: You're the one who's being unreasonable, and I'm not going to listen to you. I'm going to do this the way I see it from now on.
1: Then you're fired. Go on. Hit the road.
8: I have as much right to be here as you, and I'm not leaving.
1: You are being led by your flesh, Clayton. You have to put it to death and obey the word of God instead. But I will not tolerate your actions.
8: You don't know anything about me. You don't know anything at all. If you did, you'd understand what's happening to me.
1: What is wrong, Clayton?
8: Would you just get in the truck? Because I have something to tell you.
1: All right. Well?
8: God has called me to preach, and I've been resisting it, and I'm just miserable, Bobby.
1: That's great, Clayton, but why are you miserable?
8: Because I'm scared, that's why. I can't talk in front of people. Besides, I influenced so many people with sinful thoughts through the years of singing country music.
1: Clayton, you are forgiven and you're a new creature. That's the glorious message that he wants you to tell. God doesn't call the equipped. He equips the called. His call comes first and God will enable you to do what he wants you to do.
8: You think so?
1: I am sure of it. You know what the Bible says. My grace is sufficient for thee, for my strength is made perfect in weakness. We are his workmanship.
8: You're right, Bobby.
1: Now get back to work.
8: 3 years later, I married Betty, a widow who loved the Lord, and we moved to Huntsville, Alabama, where I became assistant pastor of a church. Then I served God as an evangelist for 21 years. During that time, I gained custody of my daughter and my stepson because Lucia was imprisoned. Pamela went on to Bible college. I always claimed Kenny as my own and was thrilled when he took my last name as his own. In 1995, God put another burden on my heart, one I had to tell my brother.
13: Yeah, I remember that police roadblock, Clayton.
8: God was preparing my heart even then, Gene. It gave me a powerful respect for police officers, and I'm putting together a pamphlet just to express appreciation to them for their service to us.
13: That's a good idea, Clayton. How will you use them?
8: I will find where specific meetings are held for police officers and distribute them there, and maybe overseas, too.
13: God can certainly use everything that happens in our lives for His glory.
8: I'll say. You got me started, Gene, telling me to memorize those scripture verses when I was a kid. I didn't really realize how God would use them in my life.
13: And then you detoured into country music.
8: Yeah, but God has used that talent given to me in new ways. I like to tell people I went from wanting to be a star to knowing the bright and morning star, from the limelight to the lamb's light.
13: Yep, you sound like an evangelist, all right. More power to you.
8: The only power I have comes from God.
0: Jesus said, I am the way, the truth, and the life. No man cometh unto the Father but by me. Without Christ, you cannot enter the kingdom of God because our sins have separated us from the Father. But the good news is proclaimed in Romans chapter 10, verses 9 and 10, that if thou shalt confess with thy mouth the Lord Jesus, and shalt believe in thine heart that God hath raised him from the dead, thou shalt be saved. For with the heart man believeth unto righteousness, and with the mouth confession is made unto salvation. To learn more about New Life in Christ, get in touch with Pacific Garden Mission, Chicago, Illinois, 60605. 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Heard in the true story of a man called Clayton Miles, where Jack Bivens, Karen Anglin, Parker Grunwald, Dave Leffel, John Green, and Douglas Malore. 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
1: You want to be like a David, you want to face the giants, then you risk what you need to risk to get your job done. Stop trying to save your life all the time. Jesus said, he that will save his life will lose it, but he that will lose his life for my sake and the gospel shall find it. You're always trying to look out for yourself. You're not going to kill giants. You make your job more important than yourself.
2: 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Before you slay giants, David was a shepherd boy before he was known to be a giant slayer. He treated the small jobs well. Treat everything as important.
1: David said unto Saul, thy servant kept his father's sheep. He wasn't ashamed of it. He wasn't ashamed of it. If you're doing what God wants you to do, there's nothing to be ashamed of. I've watched some graduates of my Bible college. They won't say where they went to college. I went to a college in the Midwest. You loser. You bum. I went to Hiles Anderson College. I'm not ashamed. It's where God sent me. It's where God trained me. And God used that college in a great way in my life. I'm not ashamed. My pastor's a graduate of that college. That's why I went there. I wouldn't want to be associated. Dr. Hiles? I thank God for Dr. Hiles. Well, you know what people say? I don't care what people say. God used him to help save a nation. I believe that. Oh, listen to me. Don't be ashamed. And David, he wasn't ashamed that he was a keeper of his father's sheep. He said to the king, I kept my father's sheep. And there came a lion and a bear and took a lamb out of the flock, and I went out after him and smote him and delivered it out of his mouth. And when he rose up against me, I caught him by his beard and smote him and slew him. David risked his own life to make sure his job was done. You know what most people do? I ain't giving my life for those sheep. That's what a lot of pastors are doing nowadays. I ain't giving my life for those sheep. I ain't going to suffer for them. I'm not going to take any risks for them. David did. He risked his life to save his father's sheep. Are you listening this morning? You want to be like a David? You want to face the giants? Then you risk what you need to risk to get your job done. Stop trying to save your life all the time. Jesus said, he that will save his life will lose it, but he that will lose his life for my sake and the gospel shall find it. You're always trying to look out for yourself. You're not going to kill giants. You make your job more important than yourself. We need some Davids. He was a keeper of sheep, not a zookeeper, to feed the sheep to the lions and bears. Huh? He said, my dad didn't make me the zookeeper to feed the sheep to the lions and bears. Yeah, I've got to save them from the lions and the bears. And he risked his life. He protected what was given him to protect. David didn't just get up one day and say, I think I'd like to kill a giant. He didn't even know there was a giant down there challenging the nation of Israel. He was just keeping his father's sheep. He kept his nose in his own business, was doing his own job, doing his own work, doing a good job, writing psalms to God, keeping the sheep. But he was obedient. I doubt killing giants had really ever come into the mind of David until he was faced with a giant. David was ready. He was ready. Let's be ready when the giants

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9: In Exodus chapter 28, God describes to Moses the garments that the high priest of Israel is to wear. One of the things that this man wore was a golden square upon his chest, about 9 inches by 9 inches, with 4 rows of 3 jewels, which represented the 12 tribes of Israel, and the names of the tribe was engraved onto each one of the jewels. The high priest of the nation of Israel was a picture of the true high priest, Jesus Christ. The jewels were engraved and were above his heart. Listen to these 4 awesome truths, and you might want to get ready to shout. Number 1, our situation is on the heart of Christ. Number 2, we're jewels to him, exceedingly valuable. Number 3, we're unique jewels. All of them were different and valuable. Number 4, our names are printed on the heart of the high priest. Oh, dear friend, Jesus knows your name and your burdens and your joys and your sins and your successes. Amen. Hallelujah. Something to think about.

0: 2 Corinthians 13:5 tells us, "Examine yourselves whether ye be in the faith." In the Christian life, we are to take heed to ourselves. We need to make sure that we are doing well, that we are staying healthy in our faith. To do this requires that we examine ourselves. Here is a self-checkup. Ask yourself, do I live in the spirit of prayer? When the Apostle Paul described the armor of God that we are to put on in order to stand against the wiles, that is, the attacks of the devil, he ended by saying that we are to be praying always with all prayer and supplication in the Spirit, and watching thereunto with all perseverance and supplication for all saints. Prayer is something we can stop and do. We can take time to pray. But if we are to be watching with all perseverance, we're going to have to learn to stay in prayer even when we get back up off of our knees. Prayer is communication or communion with God. We need to stay connected. There is never a bad time to pray, but there are plenty of bad times because of a lack of prayer. Paul said to the Thessalonian believers, pray without ceasing. Don't stop praying. Keep on praying. Don't give up in your prayers. Dr. John R. Rice is quoted as saying, every failure is a prayer failure. He told about a dream he had once where he had died and gone to heaven. He was being shown around, and they came upon a room that was filled with all sorts of things. He asked the angel that was guiding him, what is all of this stuff? The angel replied, these are the things that God was ready to give to men, but they never asked for them. How much help could be ours if we would constantly pray? No, you can't spend your whole day in a closet praying, though you should find some time to get alone and do nothing but pray. You can't spend the whole day on your knees or even lying down praying, but you can maintain a spirit of prayer all day, praying throughout the day, staying in communication with the Holy Spirit of God all day long. If your self-check reveals that you're not living in the spirit of prayer, try setting an alarm to remind you each hour to pray. You don't have to stop everything you're doing, but just make contact with heaven.
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1: This is A Light for Your Pathway, the daily reading of a proverb. 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My son, forget not my law, but let thine heart keep my commandments. For length of days and long life and peace shall they add to thee. Let not mercy and truth forsake thee. Bind them about thy neck, write them upon the table of thine heart. So shalt thou find favor and good understanding in the sight of God and man. Trust in the Lord with all thine heart, and lean not unto thine own understanding. In all thy ways acknowledge him, and he shall direct thy paths. Be not wise in thine own eyes. Fear the Lord, and depart from evil. It shall be health to thy navel, and marrow to thy bones. Honor the Lord with thy substance, and with the first fruits of all thine increase. So shall thy barns be filled with plenty, and thy presses shall burst out with new wine. My son, despise not the chastening of the Lord, neither be weary of his correction. For whom the Lord loveth, he correcteth, even as a father the son in whom he delighteth. Happy is the man that findeth wisdom, and the man that getteth understanding. For the merchandise of it is better than the merchandise of silver, and the gain thereof than fine gold. She is more precious than rubies, and all the things thou canst desire are not to be compared unto her. Length of days is in her right hand, and in her left hand riches and honor. Her ways are ways of pleasantness, and all her paths are peace. She is a tree of life to them that lay hold upon her, and happy is every one that retaineth her. The Lord by wisdom hath founded the earth, by understanding hath he established the heavens. By his knowledge the depths are broken up, and the clouds drop down the dew. My son, let them not depart from thine eyes. Keep sound wisdom and discretion. So shall there be life unto thy soul and grace to thy neck. Then shalt thou walk in thy way safely, and thy foot shall not stumble. When thou liest down, thou shalt not be afraid. Yea, thou shalt lie down, and thy sleep shall be sweet. Be not afraid of sudden fear, neither of the desolation of the wicked when it cometh. For the Lord shall be thy confidence, and shall keep thy foot from being taken. Withhold not good from them to whom it is due, when it is in the power of thine hand to do it. Say not unto thy neighbor, Go and come again, and tomorrow I will give, when thou hast it by thee. Devise not evil against thy neighbor, seeing he dwelleth securely by thee. Strive not with a man without cause, if he have done thee no harm. Envy thou not the oppressor, and choose none of his ways. For the froward is abomination to the Lord, but his secret is with the righteous. The curse of the Lord is in the house of the wicked, but he blesseth the habitation of the just. Surely he scorneth the scorners, but he giveth grace unto the lowly. The wise shall inherit glory, but shame shall be the promotion of fools. We trust that the power of God's Word on today's edition of Light for Your Pathway was a blessing. Tune in again to Light for Your Pathway.
2: First, tell me, God, how you're going to do it. He didn't have to tell you anything. Who are you to demand that God clear his plan with you first? You're not an authority over God. Well, you need to forget what you see and how you see it and what you think is going to happen. Stop letting your eyes keep you from doing what God would have you to do.
3: 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Pluck out your own eyes. Stop trusting in your own understanding and start trusting in God. Not everything is going to make sense in the Christian life, so grow in your faith.
2: Don't miss this, because here's what some of you want to do. Well, I just want to know what God says about it. Why do you want to know what God says about it? If you don't have the intention of following it. No, you trust in the Lord with all your heart. You don't trust until it gets hard. I trust you, God, until it gets scary. I trust until it seems dangerous. I trust until somebody else tells me to do something different. No, you trust with all your heart. You say, you know what? It doesn't matter what I think or what others think. I'm trusting God. I'll let God decide what way I should go. I'll let God be my guide. I'll let God tell me what's right. We live in a world, well, I don't see it that way. Yeah, you got eye problems. Well, it doesn't make sense to me. Yeah, you don't have good understanding. You're leaning to your own understanding. Of course it doesn't make sense to you. Look at 2 Corinthians chapter 5. You still okay? 2 Corinthians chapter 5, verse 7. Paul gives this little parenthetical statement. That sounded fancy, didn't it? Parenthetical statement. 2 Corinthians chapter 5, verse 7. He said, what? For we walk by faith, not by... You know, the Christian life, we don't walk according to our own sight. You'd never get anywhere. We walk by faith. It means I don't have to see it. I just trust God. I don't have to know from beginning to end. I just got to take the next step God tells me to take. That's faith. God will get me wherever God wants to take me. That's okay with me. First tell me, God, how you're going to do it. He didn't have to tell you anything. Who are you to demand that God clear his plan with you first? You're not an authority over God. Well, you need to forget what you see and how you see it and what you think is going to happen. Stop letting your eyes keep you from doing what God would have you to do. Walk by faith, not by sight. Hosea. Let's go to Hosea. You're not going to get there. I'm not going to get there. I'm just going to read it. I already typed it out. Hosea, I'm there. Hosea chapter 13. Bible drill. Here we go. Hosea 13, look at verse 1. When Ephraim spake trembling, he exalted himself in Israel. But when he offended in Baal, he died. And now they sin more and more and have made them molten images of their silver and idols according to their own understanding. All of it the work of the craftsmen. They say of them, let the men that sacrifice kiss the calves. Look down to verse 9. O Israel, thou hast destroyed thyself, but in me is thine help. You know, they made idols according to their own understanding. They made their own gods based on what they thought, how they thought it should be, how they understood the way things should work.
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0: 2 Corinthians 13:5 tells us, "Examine yourselves whether ye be in the faith." In the Christian life, we are to take heed to ourselves. We need to make sure that we are doing well, that we are staying healthy in our faith. To do this requires that we examine ourselves. Here is a self-checkup. Ask yourself, do I read and love the Scriptures more than any other book? Psalm 112 tells us about the blessed man. "But his delight is in the law of the Lord, and in his law doth he meditate day and night." Are you attracted to the Word of God? How long can you go without reading the Bible and it not bother you? I can tell you something. The person who does not delight in God's Word also does not delight to do God's will. Psalm 40 verse 8, "I delight to do thy will, O God, yea, thy law is within my heart." You will not be surrendered and an obedient Christian if you are neglecting God's Word. There are plenty of things to read in this world, good and bad. There are plenty of good books you can spend time reading. But even a good book becomes a bad book for you when you prefer it over God's book. Have you gotten away from reading the Bible? Are you reading it more often or less often? Are you spending more time in its pages or less time? Do you find yourself savoring each verse, or do you read it quickly so you can move on to other things? If someone asked you what you read today in the Bible, would you be able to honestly tell them, or would you have to admit that His Word is not a priority to you? If your check reveals that you do not read and love the Scriptures more than any other book, it is time to make a rule that you will not read anything, including email and social media, until you have first set your eyes on God's Word and spent time allowing Him to speak to you.
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2: This is a quote from Isaac Newton, my hero, the man who wrote 1 million words of notes on his study of the Bible, the man who said, "I study science only to confirm what I already know to be true in the Bible," the man who was able to speak English, Latin, Greek, and Hebrew, the man who was the greatest scientist that ever lived. These are some things he said, and I quote, "For though there be many that are called gods, whether in heaven or in earth, yet to us there is but one God, the Father, of whom are all things, and we in Him, and our Lord Jesus Christ, by whom are all things, and we in Him. That is but one God, and one Lord, and our worship. One God, and one mediator between God and man, the man Christ Jesus." Newton also said of God, "He is not eternity or infinity, but He is eternal and infinite. He is not duration or space, but He endures and is present. He endures forever and is everywhere present. And by existing always and everywhere, He constitutes duration and space." This is Pete Cowling.
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0: I'm not afraid for you to have the Bible. 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But I'm doing my best to teach you truth, and I want you to have the Bible so you can see it's the truth. I want you to have assurance that what we teach and preach here is of God.
1: 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The work given us to do. There is a work for all Christians to do, that is to win souls and make disciples. Our disciples' assurance and belief must come from the Word of God.
0: But Jesus was all about helping us to know the Father. Now, very important we realize that he was a man pointing men to God. He came with words that were not his own, but words that were given to him. So Jesus didn't come and just speak whatever came to his mind. He came with the words to speak, meaning God gave him what words to speak. And those are the words that Jesus spoke. His work was that his disciples would be assured for themselves that these are God's words. He wanted them to have that assurance. He was proving to them that the words that he spoke were of God, that he came from God, that they would believe he came from God and what he spoke came from God. We need to be leading our disciples not to know what we teach, but what God says. We need to be leading our disciples not to know what we teach, but what God says. Is that what all the religions of this world are? Man's teachings. Oh, they might slap God's name on it, but so much of it is man's teaching. And you try to stress Bible with them, and they're going to talk about the church. Because they put the doctrines of their church above the Bible. They'll say, you don't need to read the Bible. They don't want the Bible in people's hands because this exposes their lies. You come to the Baptist church, I want you to have a Bible. Read your Bible. I come out here with our teenagers every Sunday afternoon who has questions. I answer Bible questions for them. We're not afraid of the Bible. I'm not afraid for you to have the Bible. The only reason I'd be afraid for you to have the Bible is if I was teaching you falsely, because then you would know it, right? But I'm doing my best to teach you truth, and I want you to have the Bible so you can see it's the truth. I want you to have assurance that what we teach and preach here is of God. Well, how can I do that? Get the Bible in your hands, help you to have the Bible, read it for yourself, learn to study the Bible. They need the assurance, our disciples, that what they believe, what they practice, what they say is from God. It's not just our church. Our church tells us this. Our church teaches our church. Well, I'm for the church. But the church is powerless without God's words. It's his church, and it needs to be speaking what he says. And so we always want to be making that our emphasis, that what we say, what we do, our practice, our belief, it's of God. We can show you where God said it. It's not what we said. We didn't make it up. It's what the Bible says. And that's what we want to lead in our disciples to understand. We all need this assurance that we're not following man-made traditions only, but that we have received from heaven instructions from God. Now, we have our traditions, and by the way, that's not a bad thing. There are those who have rejected being an independent fundamental Baptist that have, anytime someone uses the word tradition, oh, I don't have traditions. Yes, we are. Paul spoke positively about traditions. What they like to point to is where Jesus condemned the Pharisees because they made their traditions more important than what God said. And what they were doing was saying, never mind what God said, follow our traditions. We've never said, forget what the Bible says, just follow our standards. I've never known a Baptist to preach that.
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0: Do not make the mistake of so many, even so many so-called Christians, who only seek God when they are in trouble. Too many only seek God and God's way when their way has failed. You're supposed to seek God's way before you set out. You don't try your way, and then if it fails, okay, God, what's your way?
1: You're listening to a portion of a message preached at International Baptist Church, Dumaguete, by Pastor Randy DeMova. Trust Him. Though we may not always be able to trace God, we can always trust God. Trust God's way.
0: There will be moments and times where you have a hard time seeing the way. We'd like to think that God just makes everything perfectly clear to us, but there's times where He only shows us just the next step. And we don't know what the step after that's going to be. But we trust Him with the next step and know that once we're there, we can trust Him with the next step and then trust Him again with the next step. There's a lot of folks who will never get on God's path because God won't reveal beginning to end. He just shows you the next step. And for too many people, that's not good enough. They don't trust God enough to get them to the final place that they ought to get to. There will be times that everyone is telling you to go a different direction than God is leading you, and you'll even question the way that God is leading you. But these are the times that your trust in the Lord matters most. This is when this verse is important, when it's hard to trust. Is when you need to trust in the Lord with all your heart. You'll be tempted to lean unto your own understanding, to fall back to how other people do it, or what you've always been told, or what makes sense to you, or what makes sense to others. Don't do it. Trust in the Lord. Trust in the Lord. He makes no mistakes. Trust in the Lord with all thine heart. Solomon continues as he's instructing his son here. If you look back at your Bible, Proverbs chapter 3, look at verse number 6. He says, in all thy ways acknowledge him, and he shall direct. What a great word, direct. Again, I can tell you, these verses tonight are going to put you on one side or the other, and it's not for me to judge you tonight. You ought to figure it out for yourself, and then ask yourself, are you on the right side or not? But either you're allowing God to direct your steps, or you're not. But in all thy ways acknowledge him, and he shall direct thy paths. Do not make the mistake of so many, even so many so-called Christians, who only seek God when they are in trouble. Too many only seek God and God's way when their way has failed. You're supposed to seek God's way before you set out. You don't try your way. And then if it fails, okay, God, what's your way? No, you're supposed to acknowledge in all thy ways, acknowledge him. And he shall direct thy paths. He'll decide for you the path. You don't have to fail. It's amazing the promises people make to God when they're on their deathbed that are so soon forgotten after they recover. It's the soldiers in the foxhole that suddenly have Christianity. Suddenly they're on praying ground now because the bullets are flying. And oh God, if you'll get me out of here alive, I promise you. And you know, and some of those men have kept their promises, but most I would say, whew, just kidding, God. In all thy ways, acknowledge him. We're not only supposed to seek God and his ways when we're in trouble. We're to seek to know his ways, his paths, in all our ways.
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3: 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Guys, there's no red wire. 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

0: if you agree with God that the way you're going is wrong, don't keep going that way. Figure out how to get off that path. Figure out how to turn around. Seek help. Humble yourself. Allow yourself to be ashamed if that's what it takes. Allow yourself to lose money if that's what it takes. But don't keep doing wrong when you've confessed already that it's wrong.
1: You're listening to a portion of a message preached at International Baptist Church, Dumaguete, by Pastor Randy Dumofo. What have you done? When you have agreed with God that what you've done was wrong, don't do it again. Take drastic measures if you have to, just to avoid it. Your sin will defeat you.
0: Don't just resign yourself to sin. Don't just say, well, I've tried to fight it, but it's no use. Well, I tried giving up that, you know, I just can't, man. I'm just going to have to just live with this. It's just who I am. You better do something drastic because it's not worth living with sin. Right? Jesus saying you got to get serious about it, right? What have you done? Not just what was the end result. What have you done? Look at the whole picture. What led you to that? Let's not do that again. So let's figure out what caused it so that we don't repeat it. You don't need to confess to me. You don't even need to tell God about it. He already knows, right? But you do need to agree with God about what you've done. If you can agree with God that it's wrong, then you have no excuse now. You can say, yeah, I know it's wrong, God, but what? You've agreed with God that you shouldn't do it, so why are you going to do it? That's not a mistake. That's rebellion. But it's hard. Then take drastic measures, but don't do it. Cut your hands off of it. Pluck your eyes out if you have to, but don't do it if you've agreed with God that it's wrong. You don't keep doing it. If you agree with God that the way you're going is wrong, don't keep going that way. Figure out how to get off that path. Figure out how to turn around. Seek help. Humble yourself. Allow yourself to be ashamed if that's what it takes. Allow yourself to lose money if that's what it takes. But don't keep doing wrong when you've confessed already that it's wrong. I understand someone's going to come confess. Pastor, you're going to confess something. You're not confessing. You're going to tell me it's wrong. You want to do it anyway. So you just want to come tell somebody about the wrong you're doing, but you're not changing anything. What good is that? Doesn't make any sense. To admit you know something's wrong, you're going to do it anyway? That's iniquity. Then in order that you sin no more, use the mind that God gave you and the process that he explains in his word of what leads to sin, right? That how lust is enticed and then temptation comes and it conceives. When that lust conceives, it brings forth sin and sin brings death. When you understand the process there, you can go back and say, okay, let's prevent it from happening. Figure out what's causing you to sin and change what needs to be changed. So that you can have victory over it. Look, Adam and Eve in the garden, they sinned. And that brought a whole new nature. They were sinners now. But it wasn't an excuse in God's eyes just to go out and just do anything you want now. Yep, you're sinners, so just have at it. Whatever you feel like doing, just do it. No. I believe God, when he asked the question there, the question wasn't going to change the fact of what they were, what they had done. But that question might help them to think more carefully about their decisions and not allow themselves to look at what they shouldn't look at or think about what they shouldn't think about, to try to avoid sin in the future, not just go after sin. Now, the stupid things of, well, you know, only human. Oh, you know, it's easier to get forgiveness than permission. Now, that kind of attitude is a horrible attitude. Our attitude ought to be, I don't want to sin. I want to resist sin. I want to be more like my Savior who was tempted, but he never sinned. I want to resist it unto death if I have to resist it unto death.
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2. We're headed up to a high today of 31.5. That is 88.6 Fahrenheit. And it is good to be back with you here in the Anchor Radio studio. And I've been gone, boy, it's been 3 weeks. Thank you, Brother Amante, for filling in and taking the microphone in my absence and keeping our listeners informed and blessed each and every morning. 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We'll be discussing that. But we do welcome your song request here at 101.7. 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Others have already begun sending in requests, like this one sent in by Myrtle Jean Rashana this morning, and Alondra Singett as well. Harvest Baptist Ensemble singing Surrender. Don't go away. We'll be right back.

That was A New Day by the John Marshall Family here on 101.7 FM, the Anchor Radio. Good to be with you. Good to be back with you here on this Thursday morning. I do pray that your day is off to a great start. And I was gone 3 weeks, went back to the U.S., my wife and I, for our son's wedding. And that was an enjoyable time, beautiful wedding. And I took advantage of the time to spend some time with my wife, a little bit of an excursion off to the into Europe for a couple of days. And then in a remote access nation, I guess you'd call it, and did some preaching, visited five churches and pastors there and spoke. And then was down in Davao this past weekend there for a couple of days for a singles camp. And boy, what a wonderful time that was, getting to help some young people, especially in the area of dating. That was the topic that I preached on two messages down there. And, of course, was with the church on Sunday and Sunday school and a Sunday morning message as well. But, boy, it's just we're glad to be home, and it's good to be right back here with you, and no place like home, that's for sure. But glad to be with you this morning. Well, have you read your Bible yet today? I pray that you have some time set aside to spend in God's Word, looking for truth and applying that truth in your life. Let me share with you from my Bible reading this morning today's daily truth. It comes from the book of 2 Corinthians chapter 8. I'll send a verse over to the Anchor app for those who have it open and would like to follow along with us in their Bible there. 2 Corinthians chapter 8, verse number 5, "And this they did, not as we hoped, but first gave their own selves to the Lord, and unto us by the will of God." Paul wrote to the church at Corinth about the churches of Macedonia. They were not people who had plenty to spare. In fact, they were going through a great trial of affliction and had deep poverty, yet they gave to help the saints in need. In 2 Corinthians 8, verse 2, how that in a great trial of affliction, the abundance of their joy and their deep poverty abounded unto the riches of their liberality. They did not wait until life got easier. They did not decide that their own needs kept them from caring about the needs of others. God had put joy in their hearts, and that joy showed up in their giving. But Paul said the most important thing they did was that they first gave their own selves to the Lord. A person could put something in an offering and still hold himself back from God. He can give money but keep his plans, his time, his attitude, his home, and his will for himself. The Macedonian believers gave because they had already settled in their hearts that they belonged to God. When we give ourselves to the Lord, He has the right to direct everything we have. He can tell us where to go, what to do, whom to help, and what to give. We're not trying to decide how little God can have when we have already given ourselves to Him. Have you given yourself to the Lord, or are you still trying to keep control of your own life? Give yourself to the Lord first and let Him direct everything else. We'll be right back.

0: and you're listening here to the Anchor Radio Dumaguete 101.7 FM, and thank you for being tuned in here. And I hope that you're all having a good morning, great start to your morning, and a wonderful once again to have Pastor Dumovil back on the air with us. And thank you for being faithful throughout these 3 weeks. And it's just good to have once again Pastor back behind the microphone. It's good to spend this hour with you. We were just reading a daily truth coming from Pastor Dumovil, about giving. And really, getting to see this morning that giving is not just putting money in an offering plate or an offering bag. But I love this morning, Pastor, seeing the truth once again, the great reminder that it's not just the act of giving that that matters to God, but first and foremost, the dedication of as believers towards our God. And so, giving this morning, Pastor, I realized this morning that it's more than just offering in an offering bag, right? So a person can put money in an offering and still keep himself back from God. And seeing this morning from the Daily Truth where they got the order right, Pastor, in 2 Corinthians chapter 8, verse 5. They first gave their own selves to the Lord and then unto us by the will of God. So first, the order was so important that they gave themselves first to the Lord. They dedicated themselves first to the Lord. They surrendered first before their money followed for a very poor and needing among people as well. They gave themselves first to God, and God blessed their giving. And so I want to have that attitude, Pastor, where it's not just, God, how little can I give? Or God, how I can only give if I have more. But I want to belong first to the Lord and then also give accordingly to that. But I just love that thought this morning, Pastor. They first gave themselves to the Lord before they gave to others.
1: Yieldedness is really, if you will, the secret of the Christian life. And we talk about secrets as if there's like just one thing only. But really, when it comes down to it, the problems that people have in the Christian life where they struggle is always an area where you've not yielded. You could just always trace it back. It's just an area that you've not given up to God, or you've not given over to God. And that's why you still struggle with it. And if that's the area of giving, if it's soul winning, if it's prayer, if it's just your relationships that you have, it really comes down to, have you yielded yourself to the Lord? Because that gets self out of the way, right? When you're no longer in control. Heard a great message this past week by Pastor Kerry Nance when we were down there in Davao, and dealing with the two wisdoms, the wisdom of the world, worldly wisdom, and then, of course, the wisdom from above. And the way that he explained it was so well. It's the meekness of wisdom. He was talking about how that you surrender, if you will, or yield yourself to one of those two wisdoms, that one of those two wisdoms is what controls you. And that everybody's being controlled by either worldly wisdom or the wisdom from above. And he used an illustration of a jockey on the back of a horse. And I'm not sure everybody there caught the illustration, just because I don't think it's familiar to everybody, the idea of horse racing. But he was explaining how you've got, in a horse race, you've got these champion horses, strong, powerful, big horses. And you put a little guy, he's 71 pounds or whatever, guy on the back of that horse. And he can control that horse. That horse is yielded to that jockey. And he talked about how that's the wisdom that's on our back. And it's either the worldly wisdom that's controlling us, or it's the wisdom from above, But we decide which wisdom are we going to. You can't have both, right? One of those is controlling you. And really, it's that yieldedness. Which do you yield to? And either you have God calling all the shots, God is telling you how, right, the how-to of life, how to live your life, how to do things, or you're letting the world tell you with its wisdom how you should live. And it's so important that we learn to yield to God and let him have control. His wisdom, he has all knowledge and all strength. And if I could help you this morning, just yield. My pastor for many years, Dr. Jack Hiles, used to talk about how 7 times a day he would yield himself to the Holy Spirit of God. And it's important that we have that constant, as I talk about, a constant awareness of God's presence in your life. You don't want to get far away from God. You want to stay in constant communication, but it's a constant yielding to him, to let him have his way, that you are denying yourself. And when we do that, then anything God would ask of us or the Holy Spirit of God would prompt us to do, it's not a problem, because it's not my decision, it's His decision. I have a master that I gladly serve. And with so many struggle, this area where this is our missions month, of course, here at International Baptist Church, and it'll be our focus, our missions conference later this month. And we'll be taking up new faith promise commitments for missions. And we've had a great year last year, this year. And of course, I know God would love to do more through us. I expect that God would want to use us in greater ways. And but it's going to be according to our faith and our yieldedness to Him, allowing Him to tell us what to do, what to give. And I hope that that's your prayer in your heart to God, whatever you want. I'm just here to serve. And anything I have, it's yours. You tell me how to use it, what to do with it. Tell me how to spend my time. Tell me what to do. And there's no greater joy. As I told the church here last night after we arrived back from all of our travels, I think I calculated, 12 different flights in the last 3 weeks and more than 5 trains that we were on, and a couple of times on boats and even a gondola in Italy, and just with all of our travel and God's mercy, of course, through it all, we're so thankful for. But just what we got to in 3 weeks, the preaching, the meetings, the things we got to enjoy, the fellowship with different pastors and other believers, and in different countries, and just in different venues, and just, we packed a lot into these last 3 weeks. It was not a vacation in the sense that we're rested, and God kept us going, and He had to. We kept changing time zones constantly in different places. It was just a very packed but very, very fulfilling at the same time 3 weeks. Glad we were able to do that. But my thought on that was, well, when you just give yourself to the Lord, let Him call the shots, let Him put you where He wants you, and it's not always going to make sense to us, and there's going to be some difficult days. We just have to trust Him. He knows what He's doing. But when you get to look back and see, wow, look where God has led me. Look what how God has used me. Look how God has allowed me to experience things that maybe some others never would get to experience. And it's just a blessed life, giving yourself to the Lord, being yielded to Him. Don't go away. We'll be right back to talk some more about this morning's Daily Truth and play your song request. If you haven't sent that song request in, do it now through the Anchor Radio app at ibcd.theanchor.app. We'll be right back.

0: And thank you, Emerson Ubos, for that request this morning. Caleb and Katie Garraway, I am so blessed. Again, I had the privilege of meeting the Garraways while we were back in the U.S. on our trip. And, boy, he sent me back. I've got some books he gave me. They won't be here for maybe a couple months. We had to put them in a buy-on box to get them here because we had too much luggage already. But it was a joy to get to meet him and his family while we were there in Iowa, Washington, Iowa, where his church, where he goes to church. Well, it is good to be with you here on this Thursday morning, and I do pray that your day is a good day today, wherever you're headed off to, school, work, or just out to do your grocery shopping or laundry or whatever it might be. Thank you for taking the time to tune in to the Anchor Radio here on 101.7, or if you're listening through the Anchor Radio app, thank you for taking the time this morning to be a part of our Good Morning Duma Getty. We've been talking about this morning's daily truth from 2 Corinthians chapter 8, where the Apostle Paul is writing to the church at Corinth about the churches of Macedonia and their willingness to give. Though they were in deep poverty, they found joy in giving. And, of course, it was that they first had given themselves to the Lord. Real joy comes from having given yourself. If you're trying to seek your own joy and happiness, you think you have a way. One, you really don't know because you've never been that way before. You're looking at other people, and the truth is you don't know the truth about everybody. And most people try to portray something about their life that's not always true. There's a lot of false portrayals of life. There's a lot of hypocrisy, pretending, that takes place in people's lives because nobody wants to admit that they don't have it all together or that they're having problems, and so they put on. And then people follow after them thinking that they found something. No, they haven't found anything either. They're still searching. But if you'll learn to yield and give yourself to the Lord, allow him to order your steps and direct you, that's where you're going to find joy, God's way, and lasting joy, the joy that will just stick with you even when the circumstances change. You don't have to lose it. And that's the joy that comes. And these people of the Macedonian churches had it that Paul's writing about. And a great reminder for us this morning. Maybe you've been there before, you've heard it, you've given yourself to the Lord, you've yielded, but you've taken it back. It's very easy to do. Fears and troubles come and changes of life, and we want to take the steering wheel back away from God and think that somehow we'd be better off driving than him. I would tell you, pull over, get out, let God drive again, and let him take your life and do something great with it. He wants to, and he's capable of doing that. He can do far more with you than you could ever do on your own. And stuff that's eternal, stuff that matters. And so I would encourage you, yield. Get back to giving yourself fully to the Lord. Brother Monte, any other thoughts that come to your mind from this morning's Daily Truth?
1: Yes, Pastor, when you're talking about yieldedness and surrender, just the thinking about the quality of churches we would have if the pastor was surrendered, the workers were surrendered, church members were surrendered, to think about the quality of homes that we would have, when each and everybody understood their roles, each and everybody understood their place, and each and everybody was yielded to the Holy Spirit. Because that's what I love about this church, Pastor, right? They were a very poor church there in Macedonia. Very poor financially, and even the situation that they were in was terrible. But it's just funny how the Apostle Paul said that they gave not as they hoped, but in a good way, because even the Apostle Paul would say, no, don't give because you're already hurting. No, but it's like they were forcing the Apostle Paul, said, no, Apostle Paul, we want to give this. If you don't take this, you're hurting us, because they just wanted to give. And the joy that they had, Pastor, even though they were in deep affliction, great trials, but because, again, seeing that the yieldedness. And so, so many Christians, Pastor, have sour attitudes. So many Christians, they complain about their situation when they, first of all, they should yield themselves to the Lord and not just give to the offering, right? And so to try to appease their conscience. Giving to the offering will not appease your conscience, thinking that I did something good for the Lord. He doesn't want your money. He wants you. And it's easier for people, Pastor, right, to give something to God rather than giving themselves, because it's easier to give portions away. But what God wants is all of us. 100% of you, listener. God wants you. And one of the ways that it's shown is through giving. That's just one of the many ways that's evident now that God has you. Giving of your time, giving of your talents, giving of your money. But God wants you. So I'm just amazed this morning, Pastor, once again, we can have good attitudes when we yield ourselves to the Lord. Despite the bad circumstances around us, we're not just thinking about ourselves, we're thinking about others. We're looking for ways to serve them. And just a wonderful truth this morning coming from God's Word, Pastor.
0: It is wonderful that God gave us His Word to help us along the way and that we can see these truths. And I hope that you're in your Bible every day looking for truth. The whole purpose of these daily truths really started for me encouraging our church to be in their Bible every day looking for truth. And really it started with me just trying to prove you can do it. And I said, I'm going to do it. I'm going to show you. And each day I'm going to post something from my daily Bible reading to show you that you can find truth every day in the Bible. And I hope that you're doing that. And I'm encouraged when I see that we have church members who are in their Bible and they'll share, willing to share something that God showed them from the Word of God. It doesn't mean everyone has to be preachy or come across as an expert or But just to share a Bible verse and say, well, this is the simple truth and just a good reminder for me today. But just that you're in the Bible looking for God to speak to you and to give you some instruction, what to do today, what you need to change, what you need to start doing or stop doing, or how you can have a better attitude towards others and what you need to get control over, or what you need to yield to Him to help you to have control over. Just reminders of God's love for us and His grace and mercy and so many things that we get to fed from the Word of God to help us day by day. And I would encourage you, if you haven't yet read your Bible today, you make the time. Make it a priority. You've got to give God that time. You need it. You need it more than anything else that you've got on your schedule today. You need that time with the Lord. I hope that you'll spend it and spend it wisely. We'll be right back in just a moment.

Thank you, Jonah Mayman and Luke Holt, for that request this morning here on 101.7 FM, the Anchor Radio, Dumaguete. And again, this is Pastor Randy DeMoville, pastor of International Baptist Church here in Dumaguete City. And we want you to know you're welcome here. 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Maybe even as you go to work today or wherever you're at, would you tell a coworker about 101.7 FM? Tell them they need to turn their FM dial there. And you get in somebody's car today, hey, turn your station over to 101.7 FM. But let others know about the station so it can be a help and a blessing to them as well. Well, this is the month of September now. We're into the Burr months, but September is a special month here at International Baptist Church as we turn our focus once again and a kind of a, not that we're not focused all year long, but a little bit extra focus, we might say, on missions. And we are a church that supports missionaries, loves missionaries. Each month, we'll do it tonight. It's the first Thursday of the month. We'll be having a missions prayer meeting tonight, reading missionary prayer letters and praying for our missionaries. But this month, September 23rd through 27th, that's a Wednesday through Sunday, we'll be having our annual missions conference here at International Baptist Church, and you are invited to attend. We'll have more information coming out soon about the times of the services. But we do have seven different missionary families who will be represented here, seven different mission fields or mission works, and we're excited. Some of them are missionaries that we already support. Others are new missionaries that we'll be considering to take on for support. But it's just an exciting time as we get the preaching is all about us reaching the world and doing our part. We have a guest preacher coming this year. Pastor Ramil Olalio will be our special guest, pastor of the La Loma Baptist Church in Quezon City. And it'll be his first time with us. We're looking forward to that. But it'll just be an exciting time. Again, we'll have more information. Our theme this year is advance on every front. And we need to be taking the gospel everywhere. The command of Jesus Christ to us is to go into all the world and preach the gospel to every creature. And we need to make sure that we're advancing. We're making progress everywhere. And we want to do our part to help the gospel reach every place and send reinforcements where they're needed, send supply where it's needed, and make sure that we're helping to have the victory of getting the gospel to every creature. And we want you to have a part in that. And so we'll be, again, focused on that this month of September. And I'll be taking up new faith promise commitments later this month after the missions conference. And so come be a part of it. You don't have to wait till then. You can join us this weekend, this Sunday. We invite you to come and be a part of what God is doing here at International Baptist Church. Sunday school's at 9 o'clock Sunday morning. Bring the family. We'll have classes for each age group and stay for the Sunday morning service that begins at 10 o'clock. And then we make a full day of it here at International Baptist Church, 4:30 in the afternoon, our second service. And we have things for young people to do throughout the afternoon as well. But bring your family. Maybe you've been thinking about visiting. This would be a great time to do it. 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

Bruce Fry here on 101.7 FM, Jesus, my Savior and Lord. And before that, My Best for Him, I believe is the song we heard there by the John Marshall family. Well, it is good to be with you here this morning on Good Morning Dumaguete. Thank you for taking the time to tune in and to listen, to be a part of this station. And it is an encouragement. And we want to remind you again, you can send in your questions, your comments, always through the Anchor Radio app during our live programs here. We love to hear from you. If this station has been a help or a blessing to you, please let us know. And, of course, we don't do it for the praise of man or applause, or we're not looking for that. But it is an encouragement to know that you're listening. And if it's been a help to you, that encourages us to want to even more so keep going and working to get the station further and to put more work into it, of course. But we're so glad that you're listening here this morning. And again, we do want to invite you to come and be a part of what God is doing here at International Baptist Church. 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Find someone to share Christ's love with. Someone around you still needs to hear the gospel. And someone near you just needs to be reminded of God's love. Let God use you today to brighten someone else's life. You'll want to stay tuned. Lamplighter Theater will be coming up next here on the Anchor Radio. And make sure you tune in again tomorrow morning for more Good Morning Dumaguete.

0: Well, hello there. It's good to have you back. You're always welcome here at Lamplighter Theatre. On our last visit...
1: It's one of the most curious traits about you. This habit of yours to walk out into storms.
2: Well, I suppose we all have our unique oddities.
1: Perhaps. But yours feel more like... secrets. And I couldn't help but wonder if really you had been in the boat that night. This secret you have, might it make you any enemies?
2: You've never mentioned this to anyone else, have you?
3: You're causing problems. You need to be stopped.
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